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0: Chief Mike here again from the Galax Fire Department with another segment of Chatting with the Chief. 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

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Over the years, I have had different station managers, radio station managers that is, say to me, Frank, your programs are quite different than the usual order of Christian programming. And I just tell them, well, your firm foundation

function has a different purpose. You may notice that we will often talk about things in the natural world, disasters, or in the political world, or that we might talk about delusions and deceptions that we need to be careful of in these last days. You see, the purpose of your firm foundation is to prepare a people to stand through the tribulation that is to come. You see, we believe that the tribulation is coming, and it's already started in a mild, very small way, but it's going to get much stronger. The disasters, the chaos that we see in our world is going to become much more significant, much worse. And so our purpose is to prepare a people to stand through the tribulation and to stand faithfully through the deceptions and delusions that will assail us in the last days. To stand for truth when truth is being cast to the ground or corrupted. These are hard times, friends. There are hard times ahead, even worse. Many Christians and even non-Christians, when the times get very hard, will lose their faith and they will turn away from the gospel. Our goal is to help people stand alive through the most horrendous time the world has ever seen. And how are we to do that? By opening the Word of God and studying at a much deeper level than many people do study. In the Bible, God's chosen people often lost faith and rebelled during the hard times. They would say, God is not with me, or God has abandoned me, so I'm giving up on Him. I've lost all faith in a loving God. Well, here at Your Firm Foundation, we recognize that the times are rough and they're even going to get worse. How are we to maintain our faith in times of disaster and stress, chaos in these last days? So today we're going to talk about these things. Like Unto Leaven is the title of our study today at the beginning of the study, and then Hidden Treasure, the second part of our study today. Parables of Jesus that show us how to live and how to be strong in the faith of our Lord Jesus Christ, to have the same kind of faith that He had when He was upon the earth, faith in His Heavenly Father, that no matter what happened to Him, He knew that God was in control and that He could depend upon His God to bring Him through, no matter what. Here at Your Firm Foundation, we also believe in the second coming of Jesus in the clouds of heaven, as presented in the Word of God. Jesus is coming again. Have you ever heard the beautiful hymn? It's called, Jesus is Coming Again, and here's what the words say. Lift up the trumpet and loud let it ring, Jesus is coming again. Cheer up, ye pilgrims, be joyful and sing, Jesus is coming again. Echo it, ye hilltops, proclaim it, ye plains, Jesus is coming again. Coming in glory, the Lamb that was slain. Heavings of earth tell of the vast wandering throng. Tempests and whirlwinds the anthem prolong, Jesus is coming again. Nations are angry, by this we do know, Jesus is coming again. Knowledge increases, men run to and fro. Coming again, coming again. Jesus is coming again. It's a beautiful hymn. So let's go to our study today, Like as Leaven. I am reading from Matthew chapter 13 and verse 33. Another parable spake He unto them. The kingdom of heaven is like unto leaven, which a woman took and hid in 3 measures of meal till the whole was leavened. And that same parable is recorded in the Gospel of Luke, chapter 13, verses 20 and 21. Whereunto shall I liken the kingdom of God? It is like leaven, which a woman took and hid in 3 measures of meal till the whole was leavened. Many educated and influential men had come to hear the prophet of Galilee. Some of these looked with curious interest upon the multitude that had gathered about Christ as He taught by the sea. In this great throng, all

classes of society were represented. There were the poor, the illiterate, the ragged beggar, the robber with the seal of guilt upon his face, the maimed, the dissipated, the merchant, the man of leisure, high and low, rich and poor, all crowding upon one another for a place to stand and hear the words of Christ. As these cultured men gazed upon the strange assembly, they asked themselves, is the kingdom of God composed of such material as this? But again the Savior replied by a parable, the kingdom of heaven is likened to leaven, which a woman took and hid in 3 measures of meal, till the whole was leavened. Among the Jews, leaven was sometimes used as an emblem of sin. At the time of the Passover, the people were directed to remove all the leaven from their houses, as they were to put away sin from their hearts. Christ warned his disciples, beware ye of the leaven of the Pharisees, which is hypocrisy. That's in Luke 12, verse 1. And the Apostle Paul speaks of the leaven of malice and wickedness, 1 Corinthians 5:8. But in the Savior's parable, leaven is used to represent the kingdom of heaven. It illustrates the quickening, assimilating power of the grace of God. None are so vile, none have fallen so low, as to be beyond the working of this power. And all who will submit themselves to the Holy Spirit, a new principle of life is to be implanted. The lost image of God is to be restored in humanity. But man cannot transform himself by the exercise of his will. He possesses no power by which this change can be effected. The leaven, something holy from without, must be put into the meal before the desired change can be wrought. So the grace of God must be received by the sinner before he can be fitted for the kingdom of glory. All the culture and education which the world can give will fail of making a degraded child of sin a child of heaven. The renewing energy must come from God. The change can be made only by the Holy Spirit. All who would be saved, high or low, rich or poor, must submit to the working of this power. As the leaven, when mingled with the meal, works from within outward, so it is by the renewing of the heart that the grace of God works to transform the life. No mere external change is sufficient to bring us into harmony with God. There are many who try to reform by correcting this or that bad habit, and they hope in this way to become Christians, but they're beginning in the wrong place. Our first work is with the heart. A profession of faith and the possession of truth in the soul are two different things. The mere knowledge of truth is not enough. We may possess this, but the tenor of our thoughts may not be changed. The heart must be converted and sanctified. The man who attempts to keep the commandments of God from a sense of obligation merely because he is required to do so will never enter into the joy of obedience. He does not obey. When the requirements of God are accounted a burden because they're cut across human inclination, we may know that the life is not a Christian. True obedience is the outworking of a principle within. It springs from the love of righteousness, the love of the law of God. The essence of all righteousness is loyalty to our Redeemer. This will lead us to do right because it is right, because right doing is pleasing to God. The great truth of the conversion of the heart by the Holy Spirit is presented in Christ's words to Nicodemus. Verily, verily, I say unto thee, except a man be born from above, he cannot see the kingdom of God. That which is born of the flesh is flesh, and that which is born of the Spirit is spirit. Marvel not that I said unto thee, ye must be born again. The wind bloweth where it listeth, and thou hearest the sound thereof, but canst not tell whence it cometh and whither it goeth. So is every one that is born of the Spirit. That's John chapter 3, verses 3 to 8. The Apostle Paul, writing by the Holy Spirit, says, God, who is rich in mercy, for his great love wherewith he loved us,
even

when we were dead in sins, has quickened us together with Christ. By grace are ye saved, and hath raised us up together, and made us sit together in heavenly places in Christ Jesus, that in the ages to come he might show the exceeding riches of his grace in his kindness toward us through Christ Jesus. For by grace are ye saved through faith, and that not of yourselves. It is a gift of God. That's reading from Ephesians chapter 2, verses 4 to 8. The leaven, hidden in the flour, works invisibly to bring the whole mass under its leavening process. So the leaven of truth works secretly, silently, steadily, to transform the soul. The natural inclinations are softened and subdued. New thoughts, new feelings, new motives are implanted. A new standard of character is set up, the life of Christ. The mind is changed, the faculties are roused to action in new lines. Man is not endowed with new faculties, but the faculties he has are sanctified. The conscience is awakened. We are endowed with traits of character that enable us to do service for God. Often the question arises, why then are there so many claiming to believe God's word, in whom there is not seen a reformation in words, in spirit, or in character? Why are there so many who cannot bear opposition to their purposes and plans, who manifest an unholy temper, and whose words are harsh, overbearing, and passionate? There is seen in their lives the same love of self, the same selfish indulgence, the same temper and hasty speech that is seen in the life of the worldling. There is the same sensitive pride, the same yielding natural inclination, the same perversity of character, as if the truth were wholly unknown to them. The reason is that they are not converted. They have not hidden the leaven of truth in the heart. It has not had opportunity to do its work. Their natural and cultivated tendencies to evil have not been submitted to its transforming power. Their lives reveal the absence of the grace of Christ and unbelief in his power to transform the character. Faith cometh by hearing, and hearing by the word of God, Romans 10:7. The scriptures are the great agency in the transformation of character. Christ prayed, sanctify them through thy truth. Thy word is truth. John 17:17. If studied and obeyed, the word of God works in the heart, subduing every unholy attribute. The Holy Spirit comes to convict of sin, and the faith that springs up in that heart works by love to Christ, conforming us in body, soul, and spirit to his own image. Then God can use us to do his will. The power given us works from within outwardly, leading us to communicate to others the truth that has been communicated to us. The truths of the Word of God meet man's great practical necessity, the conversion of the soul through faith. These grand principles are not to be thought too poor or holy to be brought into the daily life. They are truths which reach to heaven and compass eternity, yet their vital influence is to be woven into human experience. They are to permeate all the great things and all the little things of life. Received into the heart, the leaven of truth will regulate the desires, purify the thoughts, and sweeten the disposition. It quickens the faculties of the mind and energies of the soul. It enlarges the capacity for feeling and for loving. The world regards as a mystery the man who is imbued with this principle. The selfish, money-loving man lives only to secure for himself the riches, honors, and pleasures of this world. He loses the eternal world from his reckoning. But with the follower of Christ, these things will not be all-absorbing. For Christ's sake, he will labor and deny self, that he may aid in the great work of saving souls who are without Christ and without hope in the world. Such a man the world cannot understand, for he is keeping in view eternal realities. The love of Christ, with its redeeming power, has come into the heart. This love masters every other motive
and raises us

possessor above the corrupting influences of the world. The Word of God is to have a sanctifying effect on our association with every member of the human family. The leaven of truth will not produce the spirit of rivalry, the love of ambition, the desire to be first. True heaven-born love is not selfish and changeable. It is not dependent on human praise. The heart of him who receives the grace of God overflows with love for God and for those for whom Christ died. Self is not struggling for recognition. He does not love others because they love and please him, because they appreciate his merits, but because they are Christ's purchased possession. If his motives, words, or actions are misunderstood or misrepresented, he takes no offense, but pursues the even tenor of his way. He is kind and thoughtful, humble in his opinion of himself, yet full of hope, always trusting in the mercy and love of God. The apostle exhorts us, "As he which hath called you is holy, so be ye holy in all manner of conversation, because it is written, Be ye holy, for I am holy." That's found in 1 Peter chapter 1, verses 15 and 16. The grace of Christ is to control the temper and the voice. Its working will be seen in politeness and tender regard shown by brother for brother, or sister for sister, in kind, encouraging words. An angel presence is in the home. The life breathes a sweet perfume, which ascends to God as holy incense. Love is manifested in kindness, gentleness, forbearance, and long-suffering. The countenance is changed. Christ abiding in the heart shines out in the faces of those who love him and keep his commandments. Truth is written there. The sweet peace of heaven is revealed. There is expressed a habitual gentleness, a more than human love. The leaven of truth works a change in the whole man, making the coarse refined, the rough gentle, the selfish generous. By it the impure are cleansed, washed in the blood of the Lamb. Through its life-giving power, it brings all there is of mind and soul and strength into harmony with the divine life. Man with his human nature becomes a partaker of divinity. Christ is honored in excellence and perfection of character. As these changes are effected, angels break forth in rapturous song, and God in Christ rejoice over souls fashioned after the divine similitude. In that same chapter of Matthew 13, Jesus taught another interesting parable called Hidden Treasure. This is based on Matthew chapter 13, verse 44. Again, the kingdom of heaven is likened to treasure hid in a field, the which when a man hath found, he hideth, and for joy thereof goeth and selleth all that he hath, and buyeth that field. In ancient times, it was customary for people to hide their treasures in the earth. Theft and robberies were frequent. And wherever there was a change in the ruling power, those who had large possessions were liable to be put under heavy tribute. Moreover, the country was in constant danger of invasion by marauding armies. As a consequence, the rich endeavored to preserve their wealth by concealing it, and the earth was looked upon as a safe hiding place. But often the place of concealment was forgotten. Death might claim the owner, imprisonment or exile might separate him from his treasure, and the wealth he had taken such pains to preserve was left for the fortunate finder. In Christ's day, it was not uncommon to discover in a neglected land old coins and ornaments of gold and silver. A man may hire land to cultivate, and as the oxen plow the soil, bury treasures unearthed. As the man discovers the treasure, he sees that a fortune is within his reach. Restoring the gold to his hiding place, he returns to his home and sells all that he has in order to purchase that field containing the treasure. His family and neighbors think that he is acting like a madman. Looking on the field, they see no value in the neglected soil. But the man knows what he is doing, and when he has a title to the field, he searches

Touches every part of it to find the treasure that he has secured. This parable illustrates the value of the heavenly treasure and the effort that should be made to secure it. The finder of the treasure in the field was ready to part with all that he had, ready to put forth untiring labor in order to secure the hidden riches. So the finder of heavenly treasure will count no labor too great and no sacrifice too dear in order to gain the treasures of truth. In the parable, the field containing the treasure represents the Holy Scriptures, and the gospel is the treasure. The earth itself is not so interlaced with golden veins and filled with precious things as is the Word of God. The treasures of the gospel are said to be hidden by those who are wise in their own estimation, who are puffed up by the teaching of vain philosophy. The beauty and power and mystery of the plan of redemption are not perceived. God does not conceal his truth from men. By their own course of action, they make it obscure unto themselves. In types and symbols, the great truths of redemption were veiled. Yet when Christ came, the Jews did not recognize him to whom all these symbols pointed. They had the Word of God in their hands, but the traditions, which had been handed down from generation to generation, and the human interpretation of the Scriptures, hid from them the truth as it is in Jesus. The spiritual import of the sacred writings was lost. The treasure house of all knowledge was open to them, but they knew it not. The priests and Pharisees thought they were doing great things as teachers by putting their own interpretation upon the Word of God. But Christ said to them, "Ye know not the Scriptures nor the power of God." Mark 12:24. He charged them with the guilt of teaching for doctrines the commandments of men. Mark 7:7. Though they were the teachers of the oracles of God, though they were supposed to understand his word, they were not doers of the word. Satan had blinded their eyes that they should not see the true import. This is the work of many in our day. Many churches are guilty of this sin. There is danger, great danger, that the supposed wise men of today will repeat the experience of the Jewish leaders. They falsely interpret the divine oracles, and souls are brought into perplexity and shrouded in darkness because of their misconceptions of divine truth. There must be earnest study and close investigation. Sharp, clear perceptions of truth will never be the reward of indolence. No earthly blessing can be obtained without earnest, patient, persevering effort. If men attain success in business, they must have a will to do and a faith to look for results. And we cannot expect to gain spiritual knowledge without earnest toil. Those who desire to find the treasures of truth must dig for them as the miner digs for the treasure hidden in the earth. No half-hearted, indifferent work will avail. It is essential for old and young not only to read God's Word, but to study it with wholehearted earnestness, praying and searching for truth as for hidden treasure. Those who do this will be rewarded, for Christ will quicken the understanding. Disobedience has closed the door to a vast amount of knowledge that might have been gained from the Scriptures. Understanding means obedience to God's commandments. The Scriptures are not to be adapted to meet the prejudices and jealousy of men. They can be understood only by those who are humbly seeking for a knowledge of the truth that they may obey it. Do you ask, "What shall I do to be saved?" You must lay your preconceived opinions, your hereditary and cultivated ideas, at the door of investigation. If you search the Scriptures to vindicate your own opinions, you will never reach the truth. Search in order to learn what the Lord says. If conviction comes as you search, if you see that your cherished opinions are not in harmony with the truth, do not misinterpret the truth in order to suit your own belief, but accept the light that is given. Open mind and heart that you may behold wondrous things out of God's Word. Faith in Christ as the world's Redeemer calls for an acknowledgement of the enlightened intellect controlled by a heart
that can discern

and appreciate the heavenly treasure. This faith is inseparable from repentance and transformation of character. To have faith means to find and accept the gospel treasure with all the obligations which it imposes. No one can search the scriptures in the spirit of Christ without being rewarded. When man is willing to be instructed as a little child,

they now are, for by exploring the mines of truth, men would be ennobled. The mystery of redemption, the incarnation of Christ, his atoning sacrifice, would not be as they are now, vague in our minds. They would be not only better understood, but altogether more highly appreciated. In his prayer to the Father, Christ gave to the world a lesson which should be graven on mind and soul. This is life eternal, he said, that they might know thee, the only true God, and Jesus Christ, whom thou hast sent. John 17, verse 3. This is true education. It imparts power. The experimental knowledge of God and of Jesus Christ, whom he has sent, transforms man into the image of God. It gives to man the mastery of himself, bringing every impulse and passion of the lower nature under the control of the higher powers of the mind. It makes its possessor a son of God and an heir of heaven. It brings him into communion with the mind of the infinite and opens to him the rich treasure of the universe. This is the knowledge which is obtained by searching the Word of God. And this treasure may be found by every soul who will give all to obtain it. It says in Proverbs chapter 2, verses 3 to 5, if thou criest after knowledge and liftest up thy voice for understanding, if thou seekest her as silver and searchest for her as for hidden treasure, then shalt thou understand the fear of the Lord and find the knowledge of God. Well, friends, we've looked at two parables today, the parable of the leaven and the parable of the hidden treasure. If you would like a copy of today's study on CD or a flash drive, simply call us on our 800 voicemail request line. 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Well, next week we'll come back again at this same time. God bless you until we meet again. Keep growing in Christ. Keep looking up, for Jesus is coming soon. God bless you.

Abraham and Isaac was a-doing quite nice, till the Lord said, all for me, sacrifice. Take the lad that you love so free, put him on an altar, give him back to me. He told his servants, now don't you be

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1: 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Oh, how I've missed you. Since the day I had to leave you both, I've waited. All those prayers that God would send someone to help you find your way. God answered those prayers on the morning our son was born. You could never see it.

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3: Hello, everyone. Chief Mike here from the Galax Fire Department with another segment of Chatting with the Chief. I have a special invitation for you. 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
3: Welcome to our program today. My name is Raymond Steiner, and I'm here on the behalf of the Church of Christ, and we are very thankful to have you in our listening audience. Whether you are in your home, we're thankful to be able to be there with you, or you are in your automobile today, or perhaps wherever you might be. We just are very thankful that you've tuned us in and that you are listening to the things that we have to say. We want to share with you something today that is very, very important as far as our religious observance is concerned and our responsibility to obeying the commandments of the Lord. We want to talk to you about the communion, or as some might say, the Lord's Supper. And so as we talk about this, we realize in our religious world today there are many different views regarding the Lord's Supper, and yet we have some very plain statements that are made in our Bible, and they are what is interesting about it is that they are all the same. In the book of Matthew, the 26th chapter, verses 26 through 28, we have the record of Jesus establishing the communion with the disciples, something that he wanted them to do after he was gone. And then it is recorded also in Mark 14, verses 22 through 25. And then it's recorded again in Luke, the 22nd chapter, verses 19 through 20. And so Matthew, Mark, and Luke all record this incident. When Jesus established the Lord's Supper on the night in which he was betrayed, as he ate the Passover there with his disciples. It is also recorded in 1 Corinthians, the 11th chapter, verses 23 through 26. And this account in 1 Corinthians 11 is so impressive to me because the church had now been in existence for many years. And what is impressive to me is that the Apostle Paul was not around, sitting around that table the night in which Jesus instituted it, so he never saw what Jesus did. But by inspiration, he wrote what Jesus did, and it is in conformity and an exact duplication of Matthew, Mark, and Luke's account. So I know that in the first 20, 30, or 40 years of the church, the communion never changed. But today, as we look at the communion, as it is observed by religious people, by churches throughout our country, we see a variety of changes. Now, there's something wrong with that because I believe, and I think you would agree with me, that we ought to do things the way the Lord instructed them. And I'm going to share some of those thoughts with you along that line today. We know that there is a day in which we observe this. We know the first day of the week is the day set aside. And how do we know that? Well, Acts, the 20th chapter, in verse 7, we read, "And upon the first day of the week, when the disciples came together to break bread, Paul preached unto them, ready to depart on the morrow, and continued his speech until midnight." Now he said that they, upon the first day of the week, was when the disciples came together to break bread. They understood that that was the day in which they should observe this special observance, this special religious participation amongst them. And they did that. And so we follow that example. And why was it that day? Because that was the day that Jesus arose from the dead. And that's what we remember. We remember his death, his burial, and resurrection. It is pictured, of course, in the observance of the communion. Before we go any further into this discussion, I want you to listen to a song sung by the McCoy Family Singers. It's an interesting take on the old-fashioned song, "What a Fellowship." And as we listen to this song, I want you to think about the fellowship that we have in Christ as we commune one with another. Listen to the beautiful words of this song.

I love the first phrase in that song, "What a Fellowship," because I believe that's what we have in the church. And, of course, we lean on the everlasting arms of Jesus and through all of our difficulties, through our trials. But what a precious thing it is to be able to come together in honor and in memory of Him. And so we want to talk about that honor that we give unto Him every first day of the week when we assemble around His table and we commune one with another. You know, we realize that there's a lot of disunity on this subject in the religious world, and it hurts me because of the fact that many times in the Bible it is suggested that we are to be unified. In the book of Psalms 133, verse 1, he said, "Behold how good and how pleasant it is for brethren to dwell together in unity." And then we read, of course, of Jesus' prayer, in the book of John, the 17th chapter, verse 21, when he said that they all may be one, as thou, Father, art in me, and I in thee, that they also may be one in us, that the world may believe that thou hast sent me. And so we're striving here today in this radio broadcast to give you something that we all can be unified upon. As long as we're following our own think-sos and our own ideas, there will always be disunity. But the place of unity, if we want to be unified on this one very important subject of the communion, we have to go to the Bible. We have to use the Bible as our guide, and we will do that. But I first of all want to approach this from the idea of the communion service being a memorial. And I believe that's what's taught to us, of course, in the instruction that the Apostle Paul gave and in the writings of 1 Corinthians, the 11th chapter. At the conclusion of the communion recital that he gave there, he says that these were the words of Jesus: "Do this in remembrance of me." That's what he instructed his disciples to do the night which he instituted the Lord's Supper. He said, "Do this in remembrance of me." You know, God has always chosen things to cause people to remember. He put a rainbow in the sky after the great flood to remind people that God never again would destroy the world in that method. We know when the children of Israel came out of Egypt going into the land of promise, there was a great feast also that was provided, and it was called the Passover. And we all know, of course, the story of the Passover and what it represented when the people were still yet in Egypt. The death angel passed over all of Egypt, and the Egyptian and the children of Israel that were living in that country, in order to be spared of that plague, they were exhorted to take a lamb, and it had to be a very special lamb. It had to be of the first year. It had to be without spot, without blemish. It had to be a male lamb, and they were to take that lamb, and they were to kill it, and they were to put the blood of the lamb on the door post, and then they were to eat the lamb inside the house, and no one was allowed to leave the house. And they were to eat it, they were to keep the lamb whole. And so there's many types and antitypes, there's many shadows there which depict, of course, the Lord's Supper. But the

Passover was established by God to cause the people to remember their deliverance, to remember the freedom that he was giving unto them to leave Egypt and go into the land of Canaan, the land that flowed with milk and honey. And it was kept for generations upon generations. And so is the Lord's Supper. It is a memorial of something that Jesus did for us, which was even greater than God did for the children of Israel. What Jesus did for us is he gave us the hope of everlasting life. He died for us on the cross of Calvary, and we should remember that. We should remember the great sacrifice. And that's what the communion is. We do this in the remembrance of him. When I think about that, I think then of the communion service as being a memorial. Okay? That's exactly what it is. It's a memorial every first day of the week. We observe a memorial day every first day of the week, don't we? And so you have this memorial that was established. Now, you think about memorials, and there's a lot of memorials around our country. In Washington, D.C. especially, there's a lot of memorials. If you ever have the opportunity, it's a grand place to go stand there in the presence of the Washington Monument. And one of the most impressive to me, of course, is the Lincoln Memorial. The huger-than-life size of Mr. Abraham Lincoln sitting on that chair, and off to the side, the Gettysburg Address. And, you know, and it's just, I'm not much of a political person, but chills go up my spine when I stand there and look at this great man and what he represents to our country. I don't revere him like I do Jesus Christ, but I believe that he was a very great individual and was able to keep our country united. And so, you know, that statue of him stands for something, and somebody took great thought and took an idea and carved, of course, that great statue of Mr. Abraham Lincoln. Now, what do you suppose would happen if somebody were to go to the Lincoln Memorial and alter it in any way? Maybe take a hammer and chisel and begin to cut on it. Or what do you think might happen if someone went to the Washington Monument, that spiral that stands there in honor of our first president of the United States? What would happen if somebody decided, we don't like that statue or that spiral? We don't like that and what it represents. So you would take a chisel and hammer. Suppose you cut the Washington Monument in two and you make two of them. And the logic could be, well, it would supply more people. You wouldn't have to have just one line going into the Washington Monument. Now you could have two lines, and you could supply a lot more people, and it wouldn't take as long to be able to observe this great monument. There's a lot of reasoning. There's a lot of excuses as to why we should have two instead of one. Do you see the direction that I'm going here? You know, if that happened, if people were to take and destroy or alter in any way a monument, a memorial that has been established for one of our presidents, they would be locked up in prison for life. Now you think about that. Because what we have here in the communion service, in the Lord's Supper, is a memorial that the Lord established himself. No, it's not a memorial of stone that we look upon. It is a memorial in a form of a meal that we eat. The bread which we break and we eat, and the fruit of the vine which we drink, this is a form of a meal as we gather around the table of the Lord. And we are to do this in memory. And so, to me, for anyone to alter that memorial that Jesus himself had set up is a disgrace. It is a dishonor to Jesus. For there was a reason why he chose to use one bread. There's a reason why he chose to use one cup. There's a reason why he chose to use the fruit of the vine inside the cup. There is a purpose in doing that, just as there is a purpose for every memorial that you might have around you. Now let me bring it a little closer home to you. Every one of us in my listening audience has lost loved ones. Every one of us have. It may be a mother, a father, a grandfather, grandmother, a child, or aunt, or uncle, or somebody, but we've lost loved ones. And somewhere out there in your community, there is a cemetery. And in that cemetery, there are tombstones. Those tombstones represent something. You know, and when you go into the cemetery, maybe on Memorial Day, to decorate it or to put flowers or to just simply go and recollect or to remember your loved one, you go there and you stand and you look at a tombstone, folks. Listen to me. You look at a tombstone, and on that tombstone is a person.

name, and on that tombstone is the day they were born and the day they died, and then on that tombstone may be a little epitaph that the family has decided that they want to say in respect to their loved one that has died, that is buried beneath the bed of clay 6 feet under that particular tombstone. Okay, so here you have this picture. Here's your loved one. Here's the tombstone that is representing your loved one. And you go and it causes you to remember. You stand there, you read the name, it causes you to remember. What would you think? How would you feel if someone came into that cemetery with a chisel and hammer and began to break into pieces that tombstone that you as a family have taken great pains and maybe, putting together and defining how you want it to look and what you want written on it and all of that? How would you think if somebody came in and took your chisel and hammer and began to break that tombstone into pieces? You would not like it at all. In fact, it would be a great disrespect to your loved one. It would be a great disrespect to your family because you chose this tombstone and nobody else has the right to change it, to alter it, to make it smaller, to make it more pieces. Now, do you get my point? This is just a common sense way of looking at the communion. The communion is a memorial. It was established by Jesus to cause his people to remember him. What right do I have, or what right do you have, to change the memorial? Let's take it just as it is in the Bible. Let's do it and let's perform it in our worship service today, just exactly like Jesus established it. And let me read to you exactly how he did that. I want to go here to the book of 1 Corinthians, the 11th chapter, and I want to read a few of these verses with you today because, you know, it's just very simple. And I think once we read it, you're going to see how simple it is. Verse 23, listen to this, the 1 Corinthians 11. For I have received of the Lord that which also I delivered unto you, that the Lord Jesus, the same night in which he was betrayed, took bread. Now that's a picture, folks. He took bread. And when he had given thanks, he brake it and said, take, eat, this is my body which is broken for you. This do in remembrance of me. After the same manner also he took the cup, when he had supped, saying, this cup is the New Testament in my blood. This do ye as oft as ye drink it in remembrance of me. For as often as ye eat this bread and drink this cup, ye do show the Lord's death till he come. Now, did you listen to the words? You see, whenever people take more than just one cup, they're not following the pattern that Jesus gave. They're destroying the monument. They're taking a chisel and hammer to the monument and altering it. Whenever people take more than one bread, more than one whole complete bread, they also dishonor the memorial of Jesus. And I'll show you how that is so as we go along here. Now, there is a phrase that we refer to in using and talking about the communion. We often refer to it as the breaking of bread. And the words breaking of bread is oftentimes used in a general sense, as it is in Acts the second chapter, verse 42, when it talked about the early church and what they did. It says they continued steadfastly in the apostles' doctrine and in fellowship and in the breaking of bread and in prayers. In this sense, the words breaking of bread simply refers to the communion. The church practiced this. They regularly practiced this. History bears that out as well. As you look back to the early church fathers, every first day of the week they gathered together to break bread. But it also has a more specific use, as it does here in the book of 1 Corinthians, the 11th chapter, when the Apostle Paul wrote of Jesus and said he took bread and he broke it. Now, there's two different ways that this could be interpreted. And I want to just give you both and then analyze it. First of all, there is a practice that is used today where the person who is at the table and he's officiating the Lord's Supper, he will take the bread and he breaks it into pieces. And then, of course, he takes that bread and it's all broken into pieces on the plate and he passes it around to the communicants and they break a piece off. Do you think that that's the way Jesus did? Do you think that Jesus actually broke the bread into two? Well, the second way of looking at this is that Jesus took the bread and he broke it by breaking a piece off and eating it. Because the word break means that. It means to eat. Not only means to break into pieces, but it means to break to eat. In fact, the same Greek word suggests both things.

And so the only way that you can determine what is done is by the context. And so you look at the context, and Jesus took bread, he broke it, which I believe he broke a piece off and he ate of it. And this is after he had blessed it, of course. And then he gave it to his disciples. And what did he say? He said, "This do in remembrance of me." So we have a pattern here. We have an example that was set. You must remember that as Jesus was establishing the Lord's Supper, this was the first time that the disciples ever saw this. This was the first time they ever experienced this. And so Jesus wanted to do it right, and he wanted them to do exactly as he had done. And in order for them to do what Jesus had done, it had to be that way. Jesus had to have one loaf, and then he had to take that one loaf and break a piece off of it and eat of it and then give it to his disciples, and he said, "Do this." So they knew exactly what to do. If all that Jesus did was break the bread into pieces and then tell his disciples, "This do," then all they would have done would have been to break it into pieces. They would have followed his example. But by taking a piece and breaking of it and then eating it and giving it to his disciples and telling them, "This do," they were able to follow that. You know, the bread is a picture of something. The bread is a picture of the body of Christ, which he says is broken for you, which is true. Jesus' body was broken. But was it broken into pieces? It was broken, but it was never divided. Let me read to you what of the words that we read over here in the book of John, I believe it is. John, the 19th chapter, beginning in verse 36 and 37, you know, when Jesus was on the cross of Calvary and they had come and they broke the bones, they broke the legs of the malefactors that were hung on either side of Jesus. When they came to Jesus, they saw that he was dead already, and they did not break any of his bones. But here's what John said about it in verse 36 and 37. "For these things were done, that the scripture should be fulfilled, a bone of him shall not be broken. And again another scripture saith, they shall look on him in whom they have pierced." And so a bone of Jesus would never be broken. It would never be divided. And so the bread that is upon the table must represent this one body of Jesus. There's also the language of scriptures that we have to consider here in the book of Matthew, the 26th chapter. Let me read to you what Matthew's account says. "As they were eating, Jesus took bread." Okay, I want you to picture this in your mind. Words, my friends, are pictures. Words are greater than a movie. You know, a movie takes away the advantage. It takes away the usage of your mind. But when you read a book, you picture in your mind what is taking place. So as you read the Bible, you have to picture in your mind what's taking place. Jesus took bread. So picture that. Here's one loaf of bread, it was called a loaf in some translations, but it was a piece of bread, one whole piece. It says he blessed it. So picture Jesus as he bows his head and he prays for a blessing over this bread. And then he break it, it says. Jesus took bread and blessed it. Okay, the word "it" here is very important. The Holy Spirit was very cautious in the usage of words, and Jesus was very cautious in what he did because he was showing them an example of what he wanted them to do. So he blessed it. It was still whole. It was still one bread when he blessed it. And then it says he break it. It was one when he broke it. And as I said, I believe that what he did is he broke a piece off and he ate of it. And then listen to what it says. And he gave it. It was still one piece. It was still one bread. He gave it to the disciples and said, "Take, eat this." This right here, not these pieces, not the wafers on the table here, but "this is my body." The word "it" and the word "this" are singular pronouns used to stand for that which Jesus took, that which he blessed, and that which he ate of. And so, you know, that's what we have here. In the book of 1 Corinthians, the 10th chapter, verse 16, he said, "The cup of blessing which we bless, is it not the communion of the blood of Christ? The bread which we break, is it not the communion of the body of Christ?" You see, whenever there are two pieces of bread on the plate, or there's three, or there's a dozen wafers, we cannot have communion, because communion means joint participation. And so I break of that bread, you break of that bread.

0: bread. The next brother or sister breaks of that bread, and as we break and eat our share of that bread, we have joint participation amongst us. That's why the bread must be kept whole. Well, let's go to the cup now. The cup is a very important element of this worship service, of the communion service as well. You know, whenever we're thinking about the cup, we realize that there are, again, various views. Some have multiple cups. Some have two cups. But let's just take what the Scripture says. And you know, surely we can agree on what Jesus did. Surely we can. And we know what Jesus did. He took the cup, and he gave thanks, and he drank of that cup, and he passed that cup, of course, onto the apostles. Let me read it to you again out of 1 Corinthians, the 11th chapter. It says, after the same manner also he took the cup. And when he had supped, saying, this cup is the New Testament in my blood. This do ye as oft as ye drink it in remembrance of me. My friend and brothers and sisters, there is a picture here. The cup is representative of the New Testament. The cup is a very important element on that table. The fruit of the vine is representative of the blood of Jesus that he shed on the cross of Calvary. Now, one of the things that I understand is that you cannot separate the cup from the fruit of the vine. You cannot separate the fruit of the vine from the cup, because they both are necessary. It was the blood of Jesus that ratified the New Testament. And without the New Testament, of course, we do not have the necessity of the blood. Without a New Testament, you know, Jesus' efforts and his life and his death is in vain. But we have a new will. And so the New Testament is seen in the cup, and the blood of Jesus is seen in the fruit of the vine. And we partake of them together. You know, we have this beautiful example that was set by the Lord Jesus Christ. We have the command that is given in the book of Luke, the 22nd chapter, verse 17. It says, he took the cup and gave thanks and said, take this and divide it amongst yourselves. Take this. Again, the word this, a personal pronoun referring to what Jesus was holding in his hand. Take this and divide it amongst yourselves. In the book of Matthew, the 26th chapter, verse 27, we understand how they were divided. It says, he took the cup and gave thanks and gave it to them, saying, drink ye all of it. Okay? That I mean, language is simple and plain when you read your Bible. Take this and divide it amongst yourselves. And when they did that, Jesus said, drink ye all of it. That's how we are to divide the cup amongst us, by partaking of that one cup. Again, I remind you of the statement that is made in 1 Corinthians 11, verse 26. He said, for as often as we eat this bread, the one bread, and as we drink from this cup, or drink this cup, the one cup, we do show the Lord's death until he come. And so we practice that at the church that I am representing here today to you. And we would encourage you in any way, if you have any questions about that, that you come out to our services and that you ask our brethren, why do we do this? Why do we drink from the one cup? And why do we use the one bread in the communion service? And there is a reason for it. We don't do it to be cantankerous. We do it because we just want to follow what the Bible says. We want to follow the example that Jesus gave, because, my friend, that is the memorial of Jesus. What a beautiful memorial. And I hope today that you will gather together with your congregation and that you will observe that memorial of remembering Jesus. Because God has always wanted us to remember. We're a very forgetful people, and so we need this memorial. Thank you for your wonderful attention that you've given to me today.
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1: Of olives, then sent Jesus two disciples, saying unto them, Go into the village over against you, and straightway you shall find an ass tied and a colt with her. Loose them and bring them unto me. And if any man say aught unto you, you shall say, The Lord has need of them, and straightway he will send them. All this was done that he might fulfill which was spoken by the prophet, saying, Tell you the daughter of Zion, Behold, thy king cometh unto the meek, and sitting upon an ass, a colt, they colt the foal of an ass. And the disciples went and did as Jesus commanded them. And they brought the ass and the colt and put on them their clothes and set him thereon. And a great multitude spread their garments in the way. Others cut down branches from trees and strewed them in the way. And the multitudes that went before and that followed cried, saying, Hosanna to the Son of David. Blessed is he that cometh in the name of the Lord. Hosanna is the highest. And when he was come into Jerusalem, all the city was moved, saying, Who is this? And the multitude said, This is Jesus, the prophet of Nazarene of Galilee. Let's pray. Father, we come this morning as humble as we know how, thanking you, Lord, for another day this side of eternity. Father, for being able to gather in your house. This morning, God, we ask you to bless your word. Heavenly Father, that you hide this old preacher behind the cross one more time this side of eternity. Father, you bless each heart here. Lord, you reach down with old time, Holy Ghost conviction. Bring the lost to their knees. Stir the lazy up. And Father, save that nearest hell. For Jesus' name we'll pray. Amen, amen. You can be seated. And just for a little while, I want you to look this way this morning. And I'm going to talk to you upon the subject of he won't ride a donkey next time. He won't ride a donkey next time. Now we see here in the scriptures that Jesus told his disciples, he says, you go over yonder and you untie this donkey and you bring them to me. Now, I want to tell you something this morning. There's nothing no more unrulier than a donkey. They born mean, they stay mean, and very few people

devil can ever get a hold on them. I want you to see this. They went and got him, and they brought him over there. They began to lay clothes on him. They set Jesus up on him, and down the road they went. Now, as they went down the road, they throwed clothes, they cut branches and throwed in front of him. People a yallering, people a hooping and a hollering, and this donkey is seeing all this. But these things happen to that donkey that ought to happen to every one of us. And it's when Jesus came, he came riding on a donkey. But the next time that he comes, he won't be riding on a donkey. But when he came the first time, he came in peace. He came to show peace to mankind. He came to give you and I peace and joy and contentment. Now this morning, as we living in a hectic world, we're living in a world that's going to hell in a handbasket. We're living in a world that everybody thinks anything is all right. It's my business. I'll do what I want to. But let me tell you this morning, children, it's not all right to sin and carry on sin and do things contrary to what God says. See, Jesus rode a donkey the first time. He came in peace. He came in humility. He came to die for your sins and my sins. He came to rise up again the third day to show his great power. He rose up at the third day. He came to sit down on the right hand side of the Father when he went back to glory land to intercede for you and I. He rode a donkey the first time, but he won't ride one the second time. Now you think about this. See, he intercedes for you and I. He came to seek and to save those that were lost. He came after old sinners like me. He came to seek and to save me out. I'll never forget the day that I got saved. I hope you can remember the day you get saved. I hope today, if you're not saved, today's the day that you'll recognize the Lord to be your Savior. You're not too big or too little. You're not too young, as long as you know the difference between right and wrong. But he'll not ride a donkey, Brother Jay, the next time. Now, I want you to think about this. See, there he was, meek, mild, came in peace, riding on a donkey, showing mercy, love, grace for a world to see. But then all at once, see, he came one time on a donkey. The next time, turn over in Revelation chapter 19. The next time he comes, he came a first time in peace. Over in the book of Revelation chapter 19, it says that he came riding a white horse. And he came back in honor and glory. The next time, when he come the first time, it was because a baby in a manger. It was because nobody couldn't die for her sins. There wasn't no man capable of sacrificing his life for old wretches like us. But glory to God, Jesus came in the form of a baby.
And then he was born there in Bethlehem. And then he growed up and done what?

was right in the sight of God. He laid down his life to the hands of man and hung on an old cross and said, God, Father, forgive them because they don't know what to do. He looked out on mankind with a crown of thorns on his head, blood running down his face, doing things, spitting on him, and calling him names. But glory to God, the first time he rode a donkey, the next time it'll be in power and glory and riding a big white horse. You think about it. Somebody say amen. Say it loud enough I can hear you. I want to give you something right quick. It says, and after these things, I heard a great voice of much people in heaven saying, hallelujah, salvation and glory and honor and power unto the Lord our God, for truth and righteousness, for his judgments. He has judged the great whore and did corrupt the earth with her fornication and has avenged the blood of his servants at her hand. And again they said, hallelujah, and her smoke rose up and ever. Now you see the stages setting here. And then he said, listen, it says, jump over to verse 11, in chapter 19. I like this. And I saw heaven open, and behold a white horse. Behold a white horse. And he that sat upon him was called faithful. Now I want to tell you something this morning, church. There's never been a friend like Jesus. There's never been no one that'll stick to you like Jesus will. I mean, we go through life and we have acquaintances and we have people that will do about anything for you, but you've never had nobody that would die for you. You've never had nobody that conquered death, hell, and the grave. You've never had nobody love you like Jesus will. Because he is true love and he is faithful to save those that call upon his name. He's never turned his back on mankind. Had every right to say, devil, you got him. He's had every right to say, them people ain't worth it. He had every right to say, I don't feel sorry for them. But what did he do? He gave up his life. He surrendered it. They couldn't have got him if he didn't want him to. He could have called for 10,000 angels when he was hanging on the cross and they'd have got him down, Sharon. But let me tell you, glory to God, he gave his life so we could have life and have it more abundantly. He came one time riding a donkey. The next time, he'll ride a white horse and he'll come in all power and all glory because he's faithful to do what he said he'd do. He'll do what he said he'd do. I want to give you something. Says he that sat upon him was called faithful and true, and in righteousness he doth judge and make war. You know why? When God says it's sin, church, it's sin. I don't care what the governor of Virginia says, baby killing is a sin. I don't care what the governor of Virginia says, glory to God, sin is sin. You say, preacher, they'll put you in jail for a dark. Bring it on. Glory to God, sin is sin, and God has not changed his mind. You say, preacher, all I do is lie a little white lie. Let me tell you, lies, lies, it don't make no difference where it comes from.

If you do things contrary to what the will of God is, you sin. Thank you, Lord. It don't make no difference if you man, woman, boy, or girl. If you do things that you're not supposed to, and that little heart bubbles over, then you know the difference between right and wrong. And you need to get saved. Some people think, I'll just go along. Do the best I can. Well, the best you can do is not good enough. But the one that rode a donkey one time, the one that rose in power and glory, the one that sat upon the white horse, the next time he comes in glory, he's the one we got to answer to. See, the Bible said he's faithful and he's true and he's righteous. They couldn't nobody take his place. I want you to think about that. Listen to how it describes him. He said his eyes was a flame of fire. And on his head were many crowns. And he had a name written that no man known but himself. He was clothed in vesture dipped in blood. His name is called the Word of God. The Word of God. All the armies which were in heaven followed him upon white horses and clothed in fine linen, white and clean. Everything God does, he does perfect. Everything God does is clean and above board. As everything God does is perfect, and everything he wants to do, he can do. His power's not limited. He don't hide behind the door. He sends old-time Holy Ghost conviction down to men, women, boys, and girls. And it's up to us whether we take heed or not. It's a sad thing, Brother Jay. People think they're too good to get saved. Oh, I'm a nice feller. I dress up in a suit. I sing. I put money in the offering plate. I shake hands with babies. Let me tell you something. The best you got ain't good enough. I don't care how much money you got. How many times you've been baptized. How many times you've shook some old preacher's hand? If you've not been born again, you'll die and go to hell. He came on a donkey one time. Next time he'll be a white horse. He'll not ride a donkey anymore. He'll not come in humility and peace. Next time he comes, he's going to cause war on sin. War on sin. That's what that white horse stands for. War. War. See, he's going to come and he's coming after a prepared people. And then he's going to destroy the sins upon this world. It won't be by water this time, but it'll be by fire. It'll burn up everything. It'll burn up everything. Every tree, every piece of wood, every rock. He'll lick the waters out of the oceans. He'll burn up everything. That's how hot that fire be. And it'll burn sin up. It'll destroy it. And then all God's children are going to streak to glory land. Had a double funeral yesterday. A man and a woman. Man passed away 2 years ago. Woman passed away the day before yesterday. They said that she felt her husband's presence all the time, and she saved him so they could be buried together.
They said she

went to church as long as she could hobble along. Said they even went and carried her sometimes and put her in the car and carried her and put her in the pew because she loved the Lord so much. You know what, church? See, one time it was a donkey. The next time it'll be a white horse. The first time it was peace and humility. The next time it'll be war. It'll be war against sin. Now listen. It says, and the armies that were in heaven upon white horses and the linen and white and clean, and all out of his mouth goes a sharp sword, and with that he should smite the nations, and he shall rule them with a rod of iron, and he shall rule them with a rod of iron, and he treadeth the wine presses and the fierceness and wrath of an almighty God. And he that has his vesture and his thigh a name written, the King of Kings and the Lord of Lords. And I saw an angel standing in the sun, and he cried with a loud voice, saying, to all the fowls that fly in the midst of heaven, come and gather yourself together unto the great supper of the Lamb. See, the first time he came riding a donkey, he is a lamb. The next time he comes riding a white horse, he'll be the lion. He'll be the lion. Let me tell you something this morning, church. There's nothing no greater in this life than being an old-time Christian. Being know that you're saved by the grace of God. I was one of the pig-headedest. Linda usually says amen when I say that. I was one of the pig-headedest, stubbornest people that's ever been when it came to coming to church or when it came coming to the altar. But one day I felt that tug, Jay. I know that if I died, I'd go straight to hell. And I couldn't wait to come off of the back pew to an old-time altar and ask the Lord to forgive me. See, He had showed me the humility. I seen the line. I seen the line. I knowed that if I died, I'd go to hell. Now, this morning, I want to ask you, as the sister comes, I want you to think about that. I don't care who you are. I don't care what church you go to. I don't care who your grandpa is. You can have the best mama and daddy that's ever been, and you'll die and go to hell without Jesus. He rode a donkey one time. Peace, conviction, drawing mankind, seeking out who be saved, seeking the lost. Let me tell you this morning, church, as you stand, you think about this. See, one time it was a donkey. The next time it'll be a white horse. The first time in peace. The next time, power, honor, glory. Let me tell you something. It don't make no difference if you 8 or if you 80. If you know the difference between right and wrong. Now let me explain that. If you slip around and do things and it bothers you, you're at the age of accountability. If you try to slip and hide and do things, then you are at the age of accountability. That means that your mama or your daddy don't cover you. If you hear and you slip and slide around and you think everything's all right, that's a devil's lie.

0: A devil's lie. All the devil wants you to do this morning, church, is just to believe that he's everything. Forget about Jesus and die and go to hell. That's all. He don't care about anything else about you. The devil does not like you this morning. He does not care whether you live or die, just as long as you join him in hell. But one day, and I've read the last of the book, and if you ask God to save you, Jesus to come into your heart, the devil don't stand a chance. A donkey one time, white horse the next time. When he comes back, church, the eastern sky burst open and he'll ascend with a shout, a sound that you've never heard before. And he'll say, come up hither. Are you ready? Are you ready? Have you asked God to save you? It's not flashing lights and clapping thunders. It's not.
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the Lord. 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We honor him today. Thank you for your faithfulness, God. Thank you, Lord, for your faithfulness. Thank you, Jesus. Hallelujah. God is good. Amen. Just thank you, Jesus. Man, I'm so glad when he shows up. Amen. I need him so much. I can't speak for you, but I know for me, I need him desperately. Thank you, Lord. That song's in my heart. I don't know if anybody, I know Stacy was singing it. She felt it too. You remember that song?

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But I feel that this morning, amen. We just searched all over, looked all over, and couldn't find anybody. Searched high and low, still couldn't find anybody greater than you. Amen. What a good God that we serve. That He's great.

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Amen. A place we can run into and be safe.

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We all got situations. We all got circumstances. And I'm glad there's a God who knows everything and yet still comes when I call on his name. Amen. Hallelujah. Luke chapter 7, if you have your Bibles. Luke chapter 7. Who has your word with you? Who brought your Bible today? Come on, lift it up. Let's see it. Lift it up all over this room. Not ashamed. Not ashamed. Never leave home without it. American Express tried to coin that phrase. Not to leave home without it. But I'm going to tell you what, I can leave my credit cards. I forget my wallet. But I better not forget the word. Amen. I can't leave home without it. I need it in my life. Most important thing. Not just to read it. Let me take that back. A lot of people just read it. But I'm talking about people that live it. That actually do what he says to do. Jesus said he put everybody in two categories. I know we don't like labels, and God's not about labels, because he says in Christ we're neither male nor female, Jew nor Greek, bond nor free. We're all one in Christ. Amen. God doesn't like labels. He tears down barriers, right? The racial barriers. He tears down gender barriers. He tears down social barriers to make us all one in Christ. Amen. You know what was unique about the Christian church when it first, the early church when it was birthed? Because in that day, there were classes, and you had to worship in different places depending on where you fell in your class. The rich people worshipped in one place. The poor people were somewhere else. The Jews separated male from female, and they couldn't worship in the same place. But can you imagine?

culture in that day. When they went by a gathering in someone's house that was worshiping Jesus, and they began to look in the house, and they said, what in the world? They look in the windows, and they see Jew and Greek, and they see male and female, and they see rich and poor, all standing together, lifting up one name above every other name, worshiping one God. Hallelujah! God can bring us together. God can bring us together. But Jesus divided everybody into two companies. You know what they were? Hearers and doers. That's what he said. A lot of hearers, not many doers. Many called, fewer chosen. Amen. Which category do you fall in? You'll know. You know which one you are. God knows and you know. You might be fooling everybody else, but God and you know which category you fall in. Either a hearer or a doer. Luke chapter 7, let's read it. Everybody there, Luke chapter 7. Did I tell you all that? Did I say Luke chapter? I wasn't sure if I did. Luke chapter 7, we're going to begin in verse 36. Let's read. I'm going to read this whole story, and then I'm going to pull out some things that God's put in my heart to share with all of us today. Somebody say, all of us. All. It's not just for a select few, not for your neighbor beside you. You're going to elbow them and say, man, that's for you. No, it's for everybody. The word is for everybody. Here we go. Luke chapter 7, verse 36. And one of the Pharisees desired him that he would eat with him. And he went into the Pharisee's house and he sat down to meat. And behold, a woman in the city, which was a sinner, when she knew that Jesus sat at meat in the Pharisee's house, she brought an alabaster box of ointment and stood at his feet behind him, weeping, and began to wash his feet with tears, and did wipe them with the hairs of her head, and kissed his feet, and anointed them with the ointment. Now when the Pharisee which had bitten him saw it, he spake within himself, saying, this man, if he were a prophet, would have known who and what manner of woman this is that touches him, for she is a sinner. Jesus answered and said unto him, Simon, I have somewhat to say unto thee. And he said, Master, say on. There was a certain creditor which had two debtors. The one owed 500 pence and the other 50. And when they had nothing to pay, he frankly forgave them both. Tell me therefore, to which them will love him most? Simon answered and said, I suppose that he to whom he forgave most. And he said unto him, thou hast rightly judged. And he turned to the woman and said unto Simon, you see this woman? I entered in your house. You gave me no water for my feet, but she has washed my feet with her tears and wiped them with the hairs of her head. You gave me no kiss, but this woman, since the time I came, hath not ceased to kiss my feet. My head with oil you did not anoint, but this woman hath anointed my feet with ointment. Wherefore I say unto thee, her sins, which are many, are forgiven, for she loved much. But to whom little is forgiven, the same loveth little. And he said unto her, thy sins are forgiven. And they that sat at meat with him began to say within themselves, who is this that forgiveth sins also? And he said to the woman, thy faith hath saved thee. Go in peace. You can be seated. When you read this story about Jesus, and let me just say, this is not the story of Mary at Bethany. This is not the anointing at Bethany. This is a completely different encounter that Jesus has. As he goes to this place, and Simon, who's a Pharisee, has invited him to his house. But something about this text, when I begin to read it, I wonder if Simon really knew what he was doing. I wonder if the reason Simon invited Jesus had nothing to do with Jesus and everything to do with him. He wanted people to see that Jesus came to his house. He wanted everybody to know that everybody come to eat at his table. He was worried about socializing. He was worried about everything else. And Jesus is at the table and he don't even know it. He don't even recognize who he is. I wonder how many times we wander in the church and people come in not even knowing what they even came for, realizing they just come to sit on their phone. They just come to talk to one another. They just come to socialize. Even though Jesus is in the room, you don't even know why he's there. And so many times we miss even why Jesus is in the house. And Jesus showed up today. And Simon, as they came in, can you imagine just the scene? When this woman, she heard that Jesus was going to be in town. She heard that Jesus was going to be at a Pharisee's house. Now, this is a woman who is known to be a sinner. And the thing about it is that everybody has sin.

in and say, man, there's some bad people over there. There's some bad people over there. But the Bible says there's none righteous, not even one. We've all sinned and come short of the glory of God. But yet, for some reason, this woman felt out of place, felt rejected. And she heard that Jesus was going to be coming to town, that he was going to be eaten at a certain house. And even though she knew she'd be ridiculed, even though she knew she'd be looked down upon, even though she knew she didn't belong there, and they wouldn't want her there, she came anyways. And the Bible says she took what she had, an alabaster box, and it's all she had. She looked at it and said, it may not be much, but it's all I got, and I'm going to take it to Jesus, because I know if I bring what I got to Jesus, he can use it and he can turn things around and he can make it something better. Something better. And so you could just imagine the collective gasp as she began to enter the room and everybody's, what is she doing here? Who does she think she is? Coming into this room. She's a sinner. And everybody began to, and no doubt Simon, he's probably thinking, man, she's about to mess everything up. Because I want everything just and right. I want everything perfect. I want everybody to see just how put together and just how perfect I am. But isn't it amazing how when Jesus shows up in the room, that all of a sudden, no matter what they've done, no matter what the shape they may be in, this woman had a lot of issues. I'm not taking away from that. But what I notice about her is that even though she had issues, she still knew she could come to Jesus. She still felt drawn to the Lord. There's something about Jesus. He even had this reputation that went around. He's a friend of publicans and sinners. Do you see the type of people that he draws? What's he doing eating with those people? What's he doing laying hands on those people? What's he doing preaching to those? How come he's spending time with it? Do you see the people that follow him? And yet God, Jesus wore it like a badge of honor. He said, I come to seek and save those which were lost. Who is my brother and mother, sisters, yet but those that do the will of my Father? I'll call you brother if you've come with your heart in the right place. There's a place at the table. And Simon thought, man, she's going to mess everything up. And so many times you get people in church, man, they get so dignified and they get so caught up in who they are and their own self-righteousness that they don't want broken people because they're afraid they might mess up the service. Or they don't want certain people coming in because they may not know how to act in church. Or they may act this way or that way. And everybody said, get them out of here. Get it together and then come see us. Why don't you go get your life fixed and then come to church? But I said, it's a hospital for those that are broken. Jesus said, this woman is welcome in the house. Hallelujah. So Simon thought his whole dinner was going to get messed up, but Jesus knew the reason he was there was because of her. And so she came with her alabaster box, and I want you to notice her posture. And when you read this, it may not make sense to you, because the Bible says she came behind him and began to weep and kneel down at his feet. But in that culture, in that day when they eat, they would sit around the table on pillows lounged. So they'd be laying on their sides with their feet bent behind them. And so when this woman showed up, she wasn't there to look for a place at the table. She wasn't there to be seen. She wasn't there that hoped somebody would recognize her and give her the spotlight. She wasn't there to entertain. She wasn't even there to be seen. She was there to humble herself and get down at the feet of Jesus. She said, I don't care if anybody knows I'm here or nobody recognizes me. As long as I'm at his feet, that's the place I need to be. And when she got at his feet, the Bible says she began to weep. She began to weep. What's so unique about this story is she's the only one crying. Everybody else at the table, none of you are weeping. Do you even know who you're sitting at the table with? Do you even know who we're talking about? How many times we come in church and we're so dignified and so put together that we don't want anything out of place? I don't want people to look at me different if I cry. What about if I lift my hands and holler? What will people think? What will people think if I just look?

lose myself and begin to worship and dance and celebrate that Jesus is in my life. Can we not get to a place where we don't care about what people say and we don't care about what people think and we can care less what they're going to talk about us? They can gossip. They can say whatever they want. They can make up lies. But I got Jesus and I'm here for him and him alone. I didn't come for you. I didn't come to be seen. I didn't come to entertain. I came to worship the King because he's been that good to me. And I want to be at his feet. And the Bible says she got to his feet and she just lost it. She began to weep. And you can see the tears as they begin to fall on his dusty, dirty feet. It was hospitality and a custom in that day. Because when people traveled, they had sandals and their feet would get dirty and dry and cracked. And it became hard to travel. Can you imagine the weight and the responsibility on these feet? They're not just any feet. They're the feet of the Savior, the God of the universe in human flesh. She thought, man, these are the greatest feet I've ever seen. And personally, I don't like feet. I just think, because I know mine are ugly. That's why God made socks, put a sock on it. Covered up. Just saying. But think about this. The one thing she wanted, the place she longed to be, was at his feet. And as she began to cry, there were so many tears. He began to wash the dust and the dirt off his feet. And then she did something. She took her hair. She began to wipe his feet with her hair. And even if you know anything about Scripture, the book of 1 Corinthians says that the woman's glory is her hair. And that she took what was glorious about her and she put it on Jesus. And she said, my glory means nothing. I want my glory to be for you, Lord. What is my life's mission? What is my life's desire? What is it? Everything that I am, none glory to me. But all that I have and all that I am, I place upon him. For he is the greatest. She began to wipe his feet with her tears. You think, man, this is such a humbling experience. In order to come and wash somebody's feet, it's an act of service. It represents your service. And you can't serve unless you're willing to humble yourself. You'll never truly worship God until you learn how to humble yourself and serve him. Church is not about you. It's about him. Serving God is not about you. It's about him. I'm not trying to serve God so I get a platform, so I get a spotlight, so I get a following, so people know me on Instagram or on Facebook or on Twitter, whatever. I'm not serving God for those reasons. I serve for him and for his glory. I come to make his name known. I come to give him glory. I came to lift him up. I came to give him honor. That's what it means. Man, if the church could get the revelation of that. It's not about us. It's not about the right song and the padded pews and the program. It's not about those things. I'm not saying anything against them. That's great. But if you make it about that, then you miss the point. You're at the table, but you're a Simon, not this woman. This woman made an impact, not because she was well-to-do, not because she was well-known or wealthy, because she knew how to worship Jesus. Wow. She knelt down and she wiped his feet with her hair and she wept. And then after she had cleansed his feet and wiped them clean, she took her oil, all she had, and she poured it on his feet to anoint his feet. No doubt, she may not even realized, but the moment this application of saying, these same feet are going to carry my sins to the cross. Let me anoint these feet because they're the greatest thing I've ever seen. What great feet that can carry such a weight of the sins of the world and walk up Calvary's hill and stretch those feet.

feet on a cross, those feet that would be nailed and pierced, those feet that would hang in front of his mother, and those that would look around and ridicule, those feet would be the same feet that they would pull the nails out of as they take him down off the cross. These feet would be the same ones they would carry him by as they placed him in a borrowed tomb and rolled the stone over. But it was these feet that on the third day would stand up to attention and say, this is the same feet that bore the sins of my depravity and all that I have done, and he wears victory for me. He wears victory for me. These great and mighty feet that this woman had come today just to sit down and to worship him. And I love what Jesus did. He said, Simon, let me tell you something. Let me tell you something. He said, when I came here, you didn't give me no oil to anoint my head. You didn't wash my feet. He gave me no kiss. I was at your house, but I was not invited. I was not welcomed. I was not accepted. But this woman, it's not her house. But yet she has not ceased from kissing my feet and anointing my feet and wiping them with the tears and with her hair. She has honored me. What's he saying? He's showing you the difference between honor and dishonor. You can be in the house and still not honor God. You can be at the table and still not honor God. God's looking for honor in his house. How many times do we come and, man, we just sit in the back and we talk to our friends and we play on our phones and we're worried about getting coffee and donuts and we're so distracted in the room and, man, we're just talking during worship and we're not even here for Jesus. Why'd you come? Why'd you come? They have social gathering. You go up here at Starbucks and sit and drink coffee and talk and play on your phone. You, when you come in the house of God, we've come to honor him. We've come to lift him up, to glorify him. But I'm talking to leaders. Listen, I'm not talking to lost people. They don't know any better. I'm talking about people that know the Lord, that say they serve him, that are in the house. What are we doing? We get to a place where we're at the table, but we're like Simon. We're about everything else. Jesus saying, look, be like this woman. That you bring what you got. You say it ain't much. It don't matter. Bring what you got and throw it at the feet of Jesus. Lay it down. You got struggles? Good. Bring them to the feet of Jesus. You got problems? You got worries? You got fears? Good. Bring them to the feet of Jesus. Hey, you got love and worship? You want to serve God? Bring it to the feet of Jesus. Bring your heart. Bring your mind. Bring everything you are. Surrender it to the feet of Jesus. And then here it is. Love and serve him the same way the rest of your life. And watch the people God will change around you simply because they watch the way you love Jesus, the way that you serve Jesus. I wonder if people watched you and how you serve God, would they be inspired to follow Jesus? Would they begin to weep? I guarantee in this moment, just because I know how the Lord works, when she began to weep and she began to do the things she did and Jesus pointed her out, I bet there were people around the table that started crying because they realized, man, I made it about everything else. I've been so distracted. I go in, I come in, and I go out the same way I came in, and I blame everybody else. I blame the pastor, I blame the preacher, or I blame the praise team, or I blame this person, or if that person hadn't have said that, then it wouldn't have messed me up, and I got every excuse in the book. But the problem's not them. The problem is you. It's us. It's how we approach. Did we come to look and find fault? Or did we come to see Jesus? Because I'm going to tell you right now, if I've come to see Jesus, there can be all kinds. Man, the world could be falling down around me. My eyes are on Jesus. People say the lobby's on fire. Yeah, woo, the whole building is. We be talking about praising Jesus, and there's really a fire out there, but we don't care.
Why? Because we didn't come to be seen. We didn't come to see others. I love fellowship as much as anybody. Don't get me wrong. But when we enter this building, when we come into this room, we've come for a

We've come to worship. We've come to praise him. We've come to lift him up because he's worthy. If he's done what you said he did, then why aren't you doing it? It's time to fall in love with Jesus again. It's time to turn our hearts back, church. In a time where there's all kinds of distractions. And listen, nobody's exempt from it. It happens.

0: And I so much need to be at the feet of Jesus today. And I can't wait till I can come when my brothers and sisters in Christ, because I know we go through similar struggles and we're all dealing with certain things and we're all trying to make it through and we're all battling. Listen, nobody's exempt from that. The scripture teaches that. There's no temptation that is not common to man.
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1: Good morning, church, and welcome home. Stand and let's worship our King this morning.

This morning, we're going to do a new song, and it's called Abide, and it's about abiding in the Father's love. And if you don't know any scripture that talks about, I highly encourage you to go home and read John chapter 15. It's a very powerful message, and if you read in chapter 15, you'll find that it says, "Abide in me, and I in you. As the branch cannot bear fruit by itself unless it abides in the vine, neither can you unless you abide in me." And then further down the road, it says, "As the Father has loved me, so I have loved you. Abide in my love." So we're going to sing this all together, and we're going to worship, and we're going to abide in his love this morning all together.

0: Dear Lord, I pray as we leave here today that we won't leave our worship here, that we will take it with us. Dear God, as Pastor Dave comes and speaks from your word, may we take that with us. May we open up your word. May we grow as disciples. May we abide in you and do your will. We love you, Lord. We praise your name. Amen. You may be seated, church.
1: Hey, Christ Chapel, it's Jessica, and I'm here with the top 5 things you need to know happening in and around our church. But before we jump into today's top 5, I want to take just a moment and tell you a little bit of a story. It's life group season here at Christ Chapel, and a few years ago, my friend Michaela said yes to hosting a life group here at Christ Chapel. I decided to join because, well, she was my friend and I wanted to support her. And because of that yes to saying yes to joining a life group, I then went on to serve at Adrenaline, and eventually through a series of yeses to what God had in store for me, I ended up working here as children's

0: pastor. That one simple yes changed the whole trajectory of my life. And I want you to know that as you're listening to the top five each week, listen to opportunities for you to say yes to God, because you never know how those things may change everything for you. So let's get started with today's top five. Number one, maybe your yes was to say yes to coming to Christ Chapel for the very first time. So if you're a guest here with us today and missed the chance to park out front in our visitor parking, we missed the opportunity to put a gift in your hands. I would love to invite you to stop by the help desk located out in the center of the lobby to pick one of those up. It'll tell you a little bit more about our church, came to be Christ Chapel, and why so many people choose to call this place home each and every week. I would also love to invite you to reach in the seat back located right in front of you, pick up a Connect card, fill it out, drop it in the giving boxes located in the back of the auditorium so we can have a record of your visit. We have planned, prayed for, and prepared for you long before you entered those doors. So whether it's your first time or your 100th time, welcome home. We're so excited you chose to worship with us today. Number two, as I mentioned earlier, it's life group season here at Christ Chapel. Life group signups are officially open, and we have so many incredible groups to choose from. Whether it's a book study or going to the shooting range or hanging out with young adults all throughout our church, life group season is one of my favorite seasons. Life groups start the second week of September, so make sure you grab a book and find your circle this fall. We learn in rows, but we grow in circles, and saying yes to a life group is a great way to get involved here at Christ Chapel to really find your fit. Number three. Adrenaline, our middle and high school ministry, is back in full swing. And one of the perks of being a 7th through 12th grader who comes to our youth services on Wednesday night is free dinner. We have a care team who helps provide a meal each week. Use the QR code on the screen to sign up for our Remind group. We'll send a weekly update in what we need donated or prepared to help us provide dinner for our amazing students. If you have any questions or need help signing up, you can also stop by the help desk. This is a great way for you to be able to say yes to serving our students here at Christ Chapel. Number four, believe it or not, the month of August is almost over. That means it's time to mark your calendars for our September Men's Breakfast. Men of all ages are invited to join us for free food, a time to hang out with the guys focused on faith. Join them in the Student Center on Saturday, September the 5th from 8 a.m. to 9:30 a.m. for a great time of fellowship. Men of all ages are invited to attend. Number five, I want to let you know of one more space we have prepared for little ones here at Christ Chapel. In addition to a full children's ministry, which you can see Kids Zone right behind me, we're kicking off a brand new series called Taste and See this week, we have a family room space. In our family room, you'll find comfy couches, a full live stream of service. So if your little one that you choose to keep in service with you gets busy or even fussy, you can take them out of the service and tend to them how you see best in our family room space. Thank you guys so much for taking advantage of all of our children's ministries and children's spaces here at Christ Chapel. We have such a fun fall kickoff planned for you guys this week. So, I want to invite you to take a moment to prepare your hearts and minds to hear God's message today, because we have such an incredible message from Dave in store today. Thank you guys for listening for today's top five. Take it away, Dave.
1: No pressure there, right? Incredible message. You're like, all right. Did you notice in this corner of the video what looked like a nose? A giant nose? I made that giant nose over 20 years ago when I was the children's pastor in Macon, Georgia. Yeah, I took a big chunk of styrofoam and a chainsaw. I did. Shape it. I'm like, I don't know how to make a nose. And the Lord's like, take a picture of your face. That's actually the shape of my nose. Now you're all like, look at his mouth. So then I took a blowtorch and I hollowed two nostrils out. And then I stuffed it full of dum-dum lollipops. And when you were a visitor to Kid Zone, in my ministry, you got to pick Dave's nose. It was fantastic. And then parents afterwards were like,

0: What?
1: What? You got to do what?
2: Yeah, you got to pick my nose. It's fantastic, actually. That the children's team was in Georgia doing a kids camp, and they went to the main campus, and it's just sitting in a corner collecting dust. I'm like, what? That's my nose. So they brought it back. Yeah, all right. Love that. Okay. Let me tell you how Beth and I met. I told you last week about, I got in a little trouble with the local law enforcement. I was ending my 10th grade year, guilt by association. You can look that up on our website, ccgalax.com. That summer I was at a concert, a Carmen concert. Carmen? Yeah, okay. Christian Italian lounge singer. There's your visual. Okay. Great storyteller. Oh my! But the Lord got me at that concert. He just like, I was sobbing. I'm like, oh. So I got home and I was like, I can't go back to public school. It's too much of a bad influence. So Cliffview Church of God had a school. I was like, can I go there? Because we had visited a little bit. So beginning of 11th grade year, started there. We're all grade levels in one room and just doing schoolwork. And Beth was there. She was going to school there. But she was like 2.5 years younger, and she looked like a baby. So I'm like, I'm not, she just looked like a little kid. Not talking to a little kid. I really liked her friend, though. She said her best friend was cute. And so went there half a year. I didn't hear that. Went there half a year and then went back to Carroll County and still visited the church off and on. Went to the youth group a little bit. And then one evening, I was there, and I walked up to Beth. I said, hey, do you want to go out with my best friend? And I can go out with your best friend? We can double date. So our first date was not with each other. It was so awkward. And then about 3 months later, I'm cruising. Remember cruising on Main Street? We're cruising on Main Street. It's the stoplight where McAdoo's is now. It used to be the post office. I'm leaving town. There's a car at the other light. Light turns green. We take off. And y'all, it was like, everything went into slow motion. And in that car was Beth Carter. And she had all the hair. Oh, my goodness. I'm hearing Barry White. You know, it's like, oh, yeah. You know, it's like. And guys, she smiled at me in a way that you know she's interested. And then it was like, I don't know what I look like. I was just in shock. And so I had the Magnum PI mustache and a mullet and just platinum blonde, you know, stud, total stud. I knew where she was going to be the next day. Cliffview Church of God. Guess where I was? Cliffview Church of God. Okay. We talked. I told her everything. And we will celebrate 35 years in December. It's ridiculous how the faithfulness of God. Amen. Thank you. What's the secret? You choose each other every day, and you don't choose anybody else or anything else, okay? That's the secret to a lasting marriage. Keep God first. It was a divine moment passing her in that car. It was a divine moment set. I was set up by God. She was born for me. I was born for her. I'm going to talk to us today about the potential of a moment. And we have a service graphic here that we're going to see. There's a lot of potential in that moment. Wouldn't you think so? You're like, what is that? We're not keeping that up because you won't hear a word I say. But these divine moments, they happen every single day, and they're all around us if we'll just pay attention. Some of these divine moments, these appointments from God, have eternal consequences. And when we give ourselves completely to God and we learn how to recognize these moments, that's what's going to determine your intimacy with God, right? Every day, if you will embrace God, if you will actively pursue God, not just, I'm Christian. Like, we're all Christian, right? Christian Bible Belt, and everybody's like, what do you believe? I'm a Christian. Actually, you know, are you serving Him? When you actively serve God, you will experience Him like other people don't. If you're ever bored as a Christ follower, you're not doing it right. Okay, I haven't been bored since saying yes and being serious. But there is a tension there of

serving God for a long time, we can get lazy. It can become bored, you know, just kind of where Jesus says, live life to the fullest. I was at a point in my life where I'm looking at my friends thinking, man, they are. They're really actively serving God, but is this my great faith walk journey? See, there's so much that hinges on you and me in our relationship with God. We can get stuck in the same old, you know, wake up in the same old bed, eat the same old breakfast, get in the same old car, drive to the same old job, see the same old people, get back in the same old car, come home in the same old house, eat the same old dinner, kiss the same old spouse, you know, just the same, everything's the same. And nothing wrong with routine. We crave routine, but if you can just zoom out, take a second. I really want you to do this week. Zoom out on your life. Look at your life the way God sees your life. Like, there's these circles that you run in, the same circles every single day. And most of the time, that doesn't change. Nothing wrong with routine. I'm just saying, could you be willing to step out of that circle and have this divine moment with God where he's calling you, hey, make that phone call. Pray for that person. Give this person something, you know, whatever that is. And if you will do that, God will use you like he doesn't use other people because he can trust you. That's what it's about. It'd be going all in with Jesus. A lot of people have reduced Christianity to the list, to the checkbox, and I did for years. I grew up in churches that's what they preached was the list. You know, I'm not going to cuss or envy or gossip. You know, if they cut me off in traffic, I'm going to use all my fingers. Right? But we can lose that vision that God has for our life, and we can measure ourselves against who we're not, instead of just being radically submitted to God and complete submission and abandonment, instead of living bored and discouraged and worried, hurt, mad, you know? So today I want to help us recapture that passion that we had, that maybe we once had for God, right? And help us to realize there's potential in every single moment with God. And I can't get out of the Old Testament for some reason. I love it though. We're going to read in 1 Samuel 14 the story of Jonathan and his father Saul and what happened in this interaction. And then we'll go back and we'll set it up a little better and explain it and break it down. 1 Samuel 14 verse 1. One day Jonathan said to his armor bearer, come on, let's go over to where the Philistines have their outpost. But Jonathan did not tell his father what he was doing. Meanwhile, Saul and his 600 men were camped on the outskirts of Gibeah around the pomegranate tree at Migron. Among Saul's men was Ahijah, the priest, who was wearing the ephod, which is this priestly vest. No one realized that Jonathan had left the Israelite camp. Let's go across to the outposts of those pagans, Jonathan said to his armor bearer. Perhaps the Lord will help us, for nothing can hinder the Lord. He can win a battle whether he has many warriors or only a few. Do what you think is best, his armor bearer replied. I'm with you completely, whatever you decide. All right then, Jonathan said, we will cross over to them and let them see us. If they say to us, stay where you are or we'll kill you, then we'll stop and not go up to them. But if they say, come on up and fight, then we'll go. And that will be the Lord's sign that he will help us defeat them. When the Philistines saw them coming, they shouted, look, the Hebrews are crawling out of their holes. And then the men from the outpost shouted to Jonathan, come up here and we will teach you a lesson. All right, come on, climb right behind me, Jonathan said to his armor bearer, for the Lord will help us defeat them. So they climbed up using both hands and feet. And the Philistines fell before Jonathan, and his armor bearer killed those who came behind them. They killed some 20 men in all, and their bodies were scattered over about half an acre. Okay, I want to talk about the potential that we have with God in these moments. Two men right here, same moment. One, the rightful leader, chose to hide. One, he chose to see the potential in this moment that was right in front of him. Saul was experienced in failure. The first time he tried to defeat the Philistines, he was

defeated. He's probably paralyzed with that failure. Jonathan, he's willing to die trying to fulfill God's mission and God's vision. So here's the backstory. There was this mandate in chapter 13 to go to war against the Philistines. Saul was to completely destroy them. The instructions given by God, God said, I'm gonna give you my favor, I'm gonna give you my presence, and I am gonna guarantee your victory. Wow, okay. If you wait for Samuel the prophet to come and make the sacrifice, he has to do that first. All right, okay, you got it. So Saul assembles an army 3,000 strong and they wait. They're in position and they're waiting on Samuel. Where's Samuel? 2 days, 3 days, 4 days, 7 days, they wait. A lot of the soldiers, they abandon the army. And Saul, like we often do, he wants to take matters into his own hands. Here's how big the other army was, 1 Samuel 13:5. The Philistines assembled to fight Israel with 3,000 chariots, 6,000 charioteers, and soldiers as numerous as the sand on the seashore. So here's Saul. He's tired of waiting. He's losing his army. He gets in his own head and he gets in his own flesh and he begins to make this sacrifice himself. I'm the king. I can do it. And it's a kid with his hand caught in a cookie jar moment. Because there's Samuel. As soon as he's making this offering, Samuel walks into camp. And Saul's like, what had happened was... You didn't show up. It's your fault. You didn't show up. And Samuel tells him, basically, your leadership, your character, and your reign have been tainted by sin. God's stripping the kingdom from you, and he's sending a replacement, a man after God's own heart. So Saul failed to accomplish God's mission here, so he assumed that the mission couldn't be accomplished because he failed. So he retreats with 600 men, 2,400. They lost 2,400 men. So now he's got 600. And they retreat. You might be in a place of retreat today. Maybe there was a time when you were serving God with this passion for him. Listen, I've been there. I know what that's like to be all in and then not. And it's, what is that? Just a few bad decisions away from not walking away from God, but taking steps back, right? And not following as close. It's a dangerous place to be. Riding that fence is awful. It's awful. I want to be like right next to the shepherd's leg, okay? I need you, right? That's the heart posture. Maybe you fell into a season where there was a broken relationship, a divorce. You lost your career. Something happened. That happened to me. And as a guy, that hurts, I think, almost as bad as anything, because what's my job? Lead, provide, protect. Lead, provide, protect. That's a man's job. And now I'm not providing. And you might feel like, since you failed, or it feels like a failure, that God's purpose is done. He's not done. He's not done with any of us, okay? There was a time in my life where, and we've all been there, we've sinned, we've done things against God's word and his plan. And if we judge, if based on how we judge each other, you know, like it would disqualify me from doing anything for God. But God wasn't done. And God's not done with you, okay? You're not defined by your failure. God, he presents these opportunities to us not to set us up for failure, but to invite us into a deeper, closer walk with him. Jonathan, he had no authority, no position, no title, no command, just an urgency in his spirit to do what God said to do. Another contrast here is God. Saul already knew God would show up, but he acted as if he wouldn't. And Jonathan had no idea if God would show up, but he acted as if he would.

Saul was the king. He had the authority to give your life or to take your life. He had all the people there to make this thing happen. If you're a Star Wars fan, you'll appreciate this. They even had the ultimate Jedi mind trick. They had the Ark of the Covenant. Man, freaky stuff happened around the Ark of the Covenant. The Ark of the Covenant, it got stuff done because it was the literal presence of God. It was the presence of God. He's got everything he needs. The Ark meant victory in battle. What did Jonathan have? A lame idea. He goes and wakes his dude up. He's like, you want to go pick a fight? We're here. Jonathan, he's just hoping and praying that God shows up because his dad really messed things up. But like Saul, we want absolute certainty, don't we? You know, it's like, I'll step out in faith. If you're sure, you'll be with me. That's not how it works. That's not how it works. So I'd been married a year, and I'm working over in Withfield full time. We're living in Withfield. Beth's going to college. Because when I proposed to her, I said, let's just take it slow. Because we've both been in weird relationships. Here's how slow we took it. I told her I loved her in 3 weeks. We were engaged in 3 months and married in 10 months. She was 18 just by a few days. And I didn't do it right. I didn't ask her father's for her hand in marriage. I wish I would have at this point. So we taking her home, showing her the ring, and Papa Gary said, that's pre-engagement ring, right? I said, does it need to be? We really want to get married. And he said, make sure she finishes college. Yes, sir. We can do that. Okay, so she's in college with Phil. I get laid off after a year, right before our lease is set to renew. So good timing. Cancel the lease, move back in with mom and dad. Very thankful for that. Did not want to move back in with my mom and dad and bring my new wife. Okay. About a month into that layoff, and they had laid off before, a week here, a few days there. This was permanent. That's what they said. A month in, I'm like, I got to do something. I don't know what I'm going to do, but I'm not providing, and I feel like a failure. So I go back to a class I took in high school. When I went back to Carroll County the second half of my 11th grade year, I needed two easy credits. I took typing and printing. Ah, fell in love with printing. Sam Dixon, a lot of y'all know him, great guy. He taught me how to print. And so I'm thinking, when we were living in Withfield making money, I went to Radio Shack and bought a new Tandy computer. I just dated myself. And I was good at graphic design. And I thought, well, I'm going to go around all the print shops and offer to design things for them. Nobody wanted to talk to me. So I thought, all right, I'm just going to do it myself. So I went and met with Sam. I'm like, do you have any equipment? He's like, I can help you get set up. Like, love that guy. Right before we pulled the trigger and got a business on Main Street in Hillsville, I get a call back from the job. Hey, everybody's coming back. We'll see you Monday. I said, I don't know if I'm coming back. It was a good job. It's a really good job. He said, nobody's told me that yet. I said, I'll let you know by the end of the day today. Hung up. I was upstairs in my bedroom having that phone call. And I walk around the corner and Beth is at the bottom of the steps just waiting, and she heard everything. And she said three words to me, fellas. I trust you. No pressure. Lead, provide, protect. Got it. We did. We pulled the trigger, ran the business successfully for 3.5 years while she finished Radford. She graduates with a degree in social work. Back in that day, there's no money in that. And so, talking to my brother who lived in Macon, Georgia, it's like, Greg, I think we're moving somewhere for more opportunity. And I'm looking for a job printing because I can do that and I'm good at it. He said, what? I said, yeah, we're coming somewhere. He said, well, get this. His wife, my sister-in-law, had a brother from Max Meadows, moved to Griffin, Georgia,

started dating a girl whose parents own a print shop and need help. How about that? God is amazing how he can connect these things. So I travel down, meet with Cecil and Betty. I fall in love with them. I'm hired on the spot. When can you come? I moved 6 months before she did. Stayed with my brother, and that helping him run that print shop. These divine moments are everywhere, if you'll listen. If I had went back to work in Withfield, you would not be sitting here right now. Some of them are heavy, okay? Some of them are so important. You have to be willing to submit your life to God and listen. Because he's always talking. That move to work in that print shop eventually, 14 years later, led to ministry as the children's pastor at Christ Chapel in Macon, which then led to a young adult pastor, and then we planted a campus church in Macon, Georgia. About a year into that, just never felt solid or rooted. Roots were growing deep into God, and here's how I'll explain it. I felt like a potted plant, like God could plant me anywhere he wanted to. Just stay obedient, stay open, stay willing. Okay, all right. Another 6 months go by, feeling this tug in my spirit to come home and plant this church. So I go to the main campus one day. Beth is there. She's kind of my boss. She's the associate pastor of the main campus. And we had several campus churches at that time, and she's helping those. I said, hey, I need to talk to you. And she said, work or home? Because we've always had these dual roles where we work together a lot. I said, both. I said, I need you to pray about moving home and planting a Christ chapel. She said the most encouraging thing. She said, that is the dumbest idea I have ever heard in my life. I said, okay, I'll see you tonight. So I prayed for a sign, and I got it. I prayed, because that's a big deal. We were established. We were rooted. Okay, kids, it's all they'd ever known, my children. I said, it was a Monday. I said, God, I want to see a double rainbow on Thursday. That's pretty random. And I'm reading Gideon. I'm thinking, okay, well, it's biblical. Thursday comes, it starts raining. Like, all right, yeah. It's big Georgia rain, too, just raining. Sun didn't shine all day. It gets early evening. We have dinner plans with another pastor and his wife at Carrabba's. It stopped raining when we got in the car. I'm like, oh, here it is. And so where I'm driving, I'm looking up in the sky. And Beth looks over at me and she said, hey, just stop. Because if God wants you to see it, you'll see it. I'm like, you're not wrong. So we go and eat and it gets dark. And I was devastated. So they wanted to come back to the house for dessert. So we drive back to the house. I stayed off the computer all day because I can Google double rainbow. Pastor Andy wanted to check the weather. They lived 35 minutes away. It was storming again. I handed my computer. He's sitting in it's a big easy chair, sitting on the chair. I'm kind of sitting on the arm. And he types in weather.com. And you know, they've got these videos that pop up on these homepages. And it said, eyewitness, double rainbow. And Beth's like, see, God don't even need the sun to shine to show you what you need to see. So I got the sign. Beth prayed. She didn't get a sign. Fellas, she said three words to me. I trust you. I trust you. It matters who you marry, okay? Choose wisely. But these divine moments, they're everywhere. Those were life-defining, eternity-impacting moments because thousands of people have made decisions. I'm a nobody from nowhere, and there's people in heaven because

because I said yes. That's humbling. You have no clue. But there's so many other little moments every single day where, man, somebody's hurting and at Walmart and they need you to pray for them. There's an impact that you... We need to take it seriously. We need to take this walk, this beautiful walk that we get to have with Him, seriously. And if you do, I'm telling you, your life will never be the same. If you're stuck in a place right now of just like a stale place of boredom in your relationship with Him, come on. Just choose Him every day. What's the secret to a lasting marriage? You choose each other every day. What's the secret to a beautiful relationship with God? You choose Him every day. You wake up and you choose Him every moment of every single day. Didn't mean to get so emotional. See, back to this story. I find it interesting that the author of this book, he wants us to know that nobody knew that Jonathan had left. It says nobody knew. This is the prince had left the camp. They're at war and nobody knew. Jonathan was humble. He wasn't looking for praise. He wasn't looking for attaboy, pat on the back. Go get him. Go get him. You and your best friend, go get him. No. Just, I'm going to do the last thing I heard God tell me do. Dad's hiding under a tree. I'm going to do what I heard God tell me. Jonathan had influence. Saul had positional authority. It's a big difference. Influence is different. There are so many things in this world that are vying for our children's attention. When my children come to a spiritual crossroad, I want my voice and their mother's voice to be the loudest voice in their head. Not because I bossed them around, and I could, because I'm their dad. I fought for their heart, and they listened to me. So that scripture where him and his armor bearer, they go and defeat 20 men. I love that it's just 20. In this series we just got out of, we talked about Samson and, you know, catching 300 fox and tying them together and lighting it on fire and burning the Philistines' fields and killing 1,000 men with the jawbone of a donkey. We're not doing that. But if right person, right place, right time, right circumstances, two guys might could take 20, maybe. Okay. But you and God, like you alone, defeated. You and God, that's a majority. Any situation, any moment, against any enemy, you and God are the majority. Another life-defining moment, and this one's cool. My son, when he was, we've moved back here. We're at Walmart. He's 9 or 10. Going to the toy aisle to buy some more Beyblades. I don't know if those battle little spinner top, awesome. Fantastic toy. Go down that aisle, there's a $5 bill laying on the ground, on the floor. And I pick it up, I'm like, thank you, Jesus. And the Spirit of God spoke in that moment, give it to Luke. See what he does. Like, and I knew. I'm like, oh. Hey, buddy, just found this on the floor. He said, can I have it? I was like, well, it's not really yours. It belonged to somebody else. What do you want to do with it? Can we turn it in? Yes, we can. So Beth and the kids are at the service desk at Walmart. I'm checking out groceries. Beth comes over with a huge smile on her face. I'm like, what happened? She's like, we were over there talking and about just doing the right thing and Luke turning this money in, and there was a guy behind us, and
We didn't know who he was. He

Said, excuse me, did you say you found that $5 bill? Yes, sir. And you're going to turn it in? Yes, sir. Why? Nobody would know. And Luke said, it's the right thing to do. This stranger at the service desk at Walmart got a lesson in morality from a 9-year-old little kid. Divine moments are everywhere. They're everywhere. I'm going to close with this. I want you to think about a time in your life where you know you heard God's voice and you didn't do it. I got a long list. You feel like a failure, okay? What do you do? You're not going to listen to that voice of condemnation, okay? You're going to put the past behind you and move forward. We say it like this, fail forward. Don't quit. If you're a Christian, you can't lose if you don't quit. Don't quit. And you never retire from God. He's not done with you. You might feel like you've blown it. He is not. Promise me. I promise you. If he can use me, he can use you. He's not done. Failure at this point for us would be to just to move from like actively pursuing God and a relationship with God and found people, find people, into just this passive, you know what, I'll see you in heaven. That'd be awful. I want to live my life at 55 years old with just such a reckless submission to God. I'm never going back to those days. Let me say it this way. I don't want my guardian angel putting in for a transfer. Think about that, right? I can hear it right now, talking to the Lord. He don't do nothing. He goes to work and he comes home and he watches TV. There's nothing to guard. No, I want my guard. Like there's a cage match in the spirit that's going on and they're having to tag out. And it's like, be careful. He don't say no. Come on. That's what I want for my life. That's what I want for your life. That's what God wants for this church. Let your answer be yes before he ever even asks the question. And you'll begin to see the potential in every moment. Let me pray for you. Oh, Father God, you're so good to us. Thank you. Thank you for this moment. Thank you for this time. God, thank you for the process. We're all in process. Thank you for the process that when we fail, you don't cast us out. You don't cast us aside. You're like, come on, buddy. You got this. Get back up. Thank you for that grace. Thank you for the sustaining grace, God, that keeps us. Give us the courage, Father, I pray, that when we're faced with these moments, these divine moments, that we would say yes. Thank you, God. Church family, no one looking around just for a second. If you're a guest with us today, we're so glad you're here. But I don't ever end a message without giving someone an opportunity to give their life to Jesus. It's just too important. Eternity is coming for all of us. And it's heaven or hell. And it's forever, like billions and billions and billions of years. We don't know how long. And the good news is we get to choose where we go. But Jesus said very clearly in Scripture, and there's no denying it, he said, I am the way, the truth, and the life. No one comes to the Father unless they go through me. And you have to choose in this life. But if you do not choose Jesus in this life, you don't get him in the next. So no one looking. I'm not going to embarrass anybody. I just want to know, if you're here this morning and that's you and you need Jesus, would you just raise your hand? Let me see. Just put it up and back down. Yes, sir. Thank you. Anyone else? Thank you. Yes, ma'am. Yes, sir. Thank you. Praise God. Amen. Yes, sir. Amen. If you're watching us online right now or listening on the radio and you would say, that's me, I'm done playing games. I'm finally just going to take this serious. Wherever you are right now, just raise your hand and we're going to pray. Amen. Thank you. Praise God.
All right, church, we're going to say this prayer out loud.

like we always do. Not to get re-saved. We just want to join our voice with your voice. You might be praying this for the very first time. We're so proud of you. So use your voice. Repeat after me. Dear Jesus, I believe you are the Son of God. I believe you died on the cross for my sins. I believe you rose from the grave and that you're in heaven today preparing a home for me. Jesus, please forgive me for all of my sins. Save me today and help me to live for you every day of my life. In Jesus' name, amen. Amen. Praise God. Amen. I'm going to invite you to stand up. We're going to close out our time together in worship.

0: What a good day. Are you glad you came to church? Amen. I'm glad I came. If you gave your life to Jesus today, you have our job. You have to open your mouth and tell somebody. Tell somebody. Jesus, before he left this earth, he told his disciples, he said, everywhere you go, preach this gospel. They did a great job, because here we are thousands of years later on the other side of the planet, worshiping that same Jesus. Wow. One job. You have been found by Jesus Christ. It's your job to go find somebody else, because found people, amen. You take it serious and go find one more. I love you. Have a great day.
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3: Hello, everyone. Chief Mike here from the Galax Fire Department with another segment of Chatting with the Chief. I have a special invitation for you. 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
1: People in the church were getting idle, they were getting lazy, and Paul has to remind them about the dignity of work. Work came to us before the fall. 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He put Adam and Eve in the garden to work the garden. 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That is hard work. Jesus Christ is the greatest worker because he bought our salvation. He worked the works we couldn't work to save us, and he gives us dignity in work. But remember Colossians 3:23, that we are to work as unto the Lord and not unto men. 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
3: 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And as always, stay tuned to this station for more fire safety tips.

0: welcome to the Living by Faith Baptist Church program with Pastor Derek Cowan, the church located at 343 Hilltop Drive in Independence, Virginia. All are welcome.
1: Gospel of Luke, chapter number 2. Gospel of Luke, chapter 2. When you find your place there in verse number 1, you can stand with us if you're able. Gospel of Luke, chapter 2, verse number 1. Bible says, "And it came to pass in those days that there went out a decree from Caesar Augustus that all the world should be taxed. This taxing was first made when Cyrenius was governor of Syria, and all went to be taxed every one into his own city. And Joseph also went up from Galilee out of the city of Nazareth into Judea unto the city of David, which is called Bethlehem, because he was of the house and lineage of David, to be taxed with Mary, his espoused wife, being great with child. And so it was that while they were there, the days were accomplished that she should be delivered. And she brought forth her firstborn son and wrapped him in swaddling clothes and laid him in a manger, because there was no room for them in the inn." Let's go to the Lord in prayer. Good day, Brother Joe Farmer with us this morning. Been a dear, precious brother in Christ to me for a long, long time. I was a kid when I got to know Brother Joe, and Joe wasn't so much more than a kid himself. I ain't saying he was that much older than me. Got to know him, knew him for years, and then he and I, about 1,000 years ago, worked together at Acme. And he worked in the meat department. I bagged groceries and run cash register some. Worked up in the produce department some as well. But I've known this brother for a long time. And Joe sings, plays instruments, and preaches the gospel, and doing a great work for the Lord. And it's an honor to have you today, brother. Will you lead us in a word of prayer? Yes, Lord. Amen. Thank you so much. Now, with the help of the Lord, I'll preach a little while this morning on knock, knock. The Bible just kind of tucks in verse number 7, the statement that she brought forth her firstborn son, wrapped him in swaddling clothes, and laid him in a manger because there was no room for them in the inn. And I'm afraid that some 2,000 years has come and gone, and the reality is that we still don't seem to want to make any room for the Lord, not in our life, not in our world, not in our government, not in our school system, and sadly, I'm afraid today, not in our churches. We don't want to make much room for Christ in our thought. We don't want to make much room for Christ in our heart. We don't want to make much room for Christ in the way we live our life. And may I say to you, friend, today, I hope this message will challenge every one of us not to get so caught up in the busyness, not only of this season, but the busyness of life in general, to get so caught up and preoccupied with that we fail to make room for the Lord in our life. I want us to notice together, first of all, that the fact that the Bible tells us that, and it is prophesied that Christ would be born in Bethlehem, and it talks about Bethlehem not being the least there, and Bethlehem was considered to be not much of a place. Maybe think of it along the line of a little place holding a wall kind of place like Speedwell or something like that, just not considered to be much. And yet the prophecy was given that it would not be least, and it wasn't, for the prophecy was given that Christ would be born there. But you understand that that wasn't happenstance. That wasn't just by chance that Christ was born there. It was foreordained of God Almighty in eternity past that that's the very place that Christ would step out of his mother's womb into this world, robed in a body of flesh. And may I say to you, friend, the fact that God picked that spot, those folk ought to have been humbled by that. They ought to have been honored by that. Why, to find out Jesus had chosen that place to come, they should have scooted over a little, amen. But I want us to notice, first of all, that the Lord, looking on Bethlehem, a place that would have been dismissed by so many others, he looked on that place with desire. And you mark that down today. I'm glad that God so loved the world that he gave his only begotten Son, that whosoever believeth in him should not perish, but have everlasting life. Jesus said he came to seek and to save that which was lost. And God commendeth his love toward us, in that while we were yet sinners, Christ died for us. I'm glad I can stop by here in this Christmas season and let you know that God Almighty desires you. He loves you. He loves you with a love that compelled him to go to the cross of Calvary and to bear your sins in his own body, and to bleed and suffer and die on your behalf, for your transgressions, for your sins, for your iniquity, that you and I might be saved. To think that he desires us so much that he left the splendor and glory of heaven above and came down and robed himself in a body of flesh and dwelt among sinful men. To think that he desired us like that. I mean, he has pursued us, church. He has come to us. Hey, I was just listening last night. There's a line in it that I just dearly love. Alan and Brenda Campbell, them, you sing it, but of course the Statler brothers is who put it out, I guess. I don't know if anybody else ever sung that or not. Who do you think would believe such a thing? If you don't know that Christmas song, I encourage you to pull that up and listen to it. Tremendous song about the virgin birth of our Lord and Savior Jesus Christ. But there's a line in that just strikes at my heart, and it said, they always knew that men went to heaven, but they, well, Christmas, they found out that God came down to earth. And boy, I like that, don't you? To think that in love and mercy, God desired you and I so much that he took a trip from the throne of glory down to a little virgin girl's womb, where he was conceived of the Holy Ghost there and dwelt in her womb for that 9 months, was born a natural birth like every one of us was born, a supernatural father, and born a natural birth so that he could dwell like we dwell, so that he could be tempted like we're tempted. You know, the Bible tells you over in Hebrews chapter 4, verses 15 and 16, we have not an high priest

infirmities, but was in all points tempted like as we are, yet without sin. Let us therefore come boldly unto the throne of grace, that we may obtain mercy and find grace to help in time of need. Christ was tempted in every way that you and I could be tempted. He never had to subject himself to temptation like that. He never had to subject himself to the feelings of a carnal body of flesh. And yet, because of his desire for you and I, that's the very thing he did. He had a desire for Bethlehem, to be born there. Of all the places he could have went to be born, he desired Bethlehem to be the place of his birth. And may I say, you and I today ought to be honored that the Lord desires us. They should have been honored that he desired them, but no, they were too busy. They had too much other going on. They were too distracted. We'll come to that in just a moment. But not only did the Lord desire us enough to come down here and make a way that mankind could be saved, but he desires us enough that when we was lost and undone in our sin, he sought us out when we didn't know to seek him out. Hey, somebody said, I found the Lord. You're a lying. He never was lost. You didn't find him. He come and found you. And had he not come and found you, you'd have never had enough sense to know you needed him in the first place. I'm glad for our blessed Savior that desires us like that and comes and seeks us out wherever we are and shows us our lost, undone state. Some of you got saved in a church service somewhere. Some of you got saved at home. Some of you got saved along the roadside somewhere, sitting in a vehicle pulled off the side of the road. Some of you got saved out in the woods somewhere praying. But there was a meeting place between you and God where he come and got a hold of your heart, showed you the shape you was in, and desired you when you was lost. And one of the most beautiful pictures of that in the Old Testament is the story of Hosea and of his wife, a wife of harlotry. And may I say, when he brought her in and loved her and began a family with her, you'd have thought she'd have stuck with him. But by and by, she left her family, abandoned her love, and went back to the life of a harlot. And no, you say, Hosea would have been just if he'd have let her go. That's right. But love compelled him. Desire compelled him. And he went and sold out his wife, and he purchased his own wife back. She had sold herself, if you will, in harlotry in those days. Why, she is no less than a slave. And may I say, it's not that much different in prostitution today. They're just slaves. That's all they are. And may I say to you, they need to be delivered. That's what they need. And Hosea, in love and mercy, he come with a desire in his heart, and he bought her back to himself. And may I say to you, friend, ain't you glad God desired you enough to come down here, go to the cross of Calvary for you, be raised a third day? Ain't you glad he desired you enough when you was lost and undone, out in sin and trespasses and wickedness, that he come where you was, got a hold of your heart, and redeemed you? But then thirdly, ain't you glad, as a child of God, he desires you enough that though we have sinned, he has mercy and pardon? And where sin abounded, grace did much more abound. And to know that we have failed him, we have disobeyed him, we have misrepresented him, we have broken his heart, we have failed him, we, ladies and gentlemen, have walked contrary to him. I wished I could say, as a child of God, I had never failed. I wished I could say, as a child of God, I've never come short. Oh, but the sin and all the mistakes I've made, and when he'd have been just to have washed his hands of me, just like he said Hosea to go bring his wife back. I'm glad the Lord desires us and loves us even when we're unlovable. And ain't you glad for a hand that would reach away down and touch your heart in times of rebellion and show you the wrong path you was walking down, and then to redeem you, to restore you, to bring you back to fellowship, to revive you? My soul, honey, what a joy that is. He desires us. He desires us so much that he promised where two or three gathered together in his name, he'd be in the midst of them. To think that God Almighty is pleased to come dwell with us. Think that he marked it down on his calendar in eternity past, before mankind ever had enough sense to measure after days. God had already marked it on his calendar that they'd be a

Group meeting up here at 343 Hilltop Drive, Independence, Virginia, right here on this December morning. And he marked that down on his calendar, and he said, if y'all are going, I'm a going too. Where two or three are gathered in my name, I'd be in the midst. You talk about a desire. He desires you, friend, to walk with you, to fellowship with you. Hey, we're loved today. We're loved. And I say thank God for it. The world may not love you. They might have been those that have hurt you. They might have been those that have told you you're worthless. But can I tell you, Jesus Christ has never felt that way about you. He has loved you with an everlasting love. And I say thank God for a desire like that. When he come, Mary and him come, and no doubt knocked on the door of that inn, trying to find a place that the crowd should have been humbled and honored, that Christ would desire to be born there. But instead, no, they're too busy. And can I tell you today, friend, he desires us, and we ought to be humbled and honored by that. But if we ain't careful, number two, we see that there are so many distractions in our life. I do not believe that it was that innkeeper knew that Jesus was coming and deliberately booked the place full and did not save him room. Just like I do not believe most of us have so filled our lives intentionally that we make no room for Christ. It just kind of happens. We're easily distracted, aren't we? If we're not careful, our life gets filled with making a living, raising children, athletics, academics, extracurricular activities, well-rounded educations. We get so busy with our hobbies and our habits and our stuff and our vehicles and our well-manicured yards. I'm like Heather's daddy. I don't want a loan. I like having a yard. Some of y'all got loans, and God bless you. But if you will step back and look at it for just a moment, it's just one more piece in your life that's robbing you of something. I said, I do not believe that innkeeper, knowing Christ was coming, deliberately said, let's fill up every square inch we've got and not leave any room for him. But you see, it was a busy time, and there were people that needed help and folk that needed a room, and it was just easy in that time of distraction not to leave any room. And I don't think you have deliberately filled your life up like you have, but you have. You see, we hypocritically say, and I run in the spring and fall and summer, meeting after meeting after meeting after meeting, and mile after mile after mile, and night after night after night. People saying, we want revival. We want revival. Will you come preach? We want revival. But if you would pin them down and get them to be honest about it, they would have to admit, coming into it, their life is already so crammed full of everything else. They could not possibly begin to make any more room for the Lord in their life than what they already have. Before you ever even start talking about a revival meeting, the first thing, and we'll get to it here in just a moment, but before you ever start talking about having a revival in your heart and in your life, the first thing you got to do is realize to have more of an experience with him, to have more fellowship with him, to have a closer walk with him, to have more joy from him, to learn more about him, you are going to have to make some room somewhere. Your days are full. Think of all that you do. Think of how little some of you do, and yet your day's still full. Some of y'all, you don't really have a schedule you have to keep. You have very few business affairs you have to attend to. And yet somehow or another, with as little as you've got on your schedule, if you're being honest, you still filled your day up somewhere.
all week long, minute by minute, day by day. Redeem the times. That's what the scriptures teach us. But we don't redeem it. We don't claim it. We don't use it. Why, we just let it.

pass us by. Our lives are so full, we're so distracted. We've got so much that keeps us so busy, don't we? And I look today and I'm as guilty as anybody else. But have you noticed today, I don't care how old or young you are, there's a handful of you all still running around carrying a flip phone. But even some of my dear gray-haired saints or no-hair saints, as the case may be, have started picking up on the smartphone. Have you noticed how you can't be still for a moment without getting that thing out to fill your time up? Have you noticed it? I've noticed it in my life. The minute you sit down for a moment for anything, you've got to get that out so you can keep yourself distracted. Well, let's look and see what else is going on. And you old folk today talking about kids these days. These phones don't tell you old people something right now. The only difference between you and the kids these days is the way you hold it. Kids type with their thumbs. You old people go at it with the index finger. But that's the only difference. So quit saying kids these days. Because it's not just a kid problem. It is an epidemic issue in our nation, especially for us that want to know more of the Lord, especially for us that claim we need to pray more, especially for us that know we need to study that Bible more than we study it, especially for those of us that know that we need to be in the employment of Christ on a more frequent basis. And by that I mean laboring and working for the glory of God. And when you do get a minute you could read your Bible, or you do get a minute you could pray, you will fill it up with something else. Have you noticed how distracted we've become? I don't believe any one of you set out in your Christian experience to fill your life up with so much other stuff that you left so little time for the Lord. But here we are. Knock, knock. And the Lord's a-knocking. Bible tells you over in Revelation chapter number 3. And we use that as a text a lot and spiritualizing. Use it as a text a lot to preach to a lost man and Christ knocking on the door of a lost man's heart. I don't mind you making that application. That's a good picture. But in context, he's talking to those who are already saved. He's addressing the Laodicean church, not a cult, the church. And what he said to the church is, behold, I stand at the door and knock. If any man will hear my voice and open unto me, I will come into him and will sup with him and he with me. Oh, to sup with the Lord, to feast and fellowship with the Lord. Think on that for just a while. That's the offer that is extended to us all. It's a knock, knock. I'm standing here. He desires you. He wants to fellowship with you. He wants to grow you in grace and knowledge of the Lord Jesus Christ. But you and I are so distracted and our lives are so full of everything else. Thirdly, in the text, I see there's a decision that had to be made. The fact that Jesus Christ was born in a stable and laid in a manger. And I know this Christmas season in pulpits across America, with people dying and going to hell, there are going to be pastors that are going to undertake to debate whether or not it was a barn-like structure or a cave. You know what my answer to this deep theology is? So what? Who cares? If he was born in a cave that had partitions made in it for stalls, great. And if it was a barn-like structure that was built, like the one you got sitting on the back of Mama's piano, great. And if it didn't look like either one of them, I still don't care. People dying and going to hell, your life falling apart, some of you popping your antidepressants and your pills to help calm your nerves, popping them things like candy, trying to cope and survive. Can I go on and tell you today, friend, maybe, just maybe, you ought to clear some of the distraction and the busyness out of your life and make a little room for Jesus.

there was a decision made. The fact that he was born in that stable and laid in a manger, which a manger is just a feed trough, if you don't know what that is, and again, oh, somewhere in some pulpit in America, there's going to be the big argument, well, it was actually made out of stone and it wasn't made out of wood. So, what does that have to do with the price of beans in Mexico? What does that have to do with anything? I didn't come talk to you about whether or not it's a cave or a barn. I didn't come talk to you whether or not it was a wooden manger or a stone trough. It makes no difference. It does not change anything. The reality is this. The reason he was born out there is because after that innkeeper had been approached, a decision was made. Yes, I know you're here to have our Savior. Yes, I know you're here to have this baby. Yes, I know Christ has desired this to be the place that he wanted to be. But my decision is this, I don't have room and I'm not going to make room. A decision was made. How many times in your life have you said, I need a closer walk to the Lord, and yet you made the definite decision, I'm not going to make room? If your life is already full and every moment of every day is already spoken for, and it is, then the decision is going to be made. And in order, he chose not to. That innkeeper chose not to. But if you're going to choose to make room for the Lord in your life, then fourthly, you're going to have to discard something. Something's got to be thrown out. If you're not reading your Bible much now, and you're not praying much now, and you're not meditating on the Lord much now, and you're not going to church much now, and you're not worshiping much now, and you're not praising God much now, if you don't change anything, if you're not willing to throw something out to make room for something else, how do you think it's ever going to change? So, ma'am, sir, knowing that the Lord desires you, if he wants to have fellowship with you, not to come and condemn you, but to come and redeem you, and then to fellowship with you, to think that God Almighty likes to hear from us. Over and over and over in his word teaches us about prayer. He wants you to talk to him. And he wants to talk to you. And he's given it to us in the volume of the book. He wants to talk to us. We ought to be humbled by that. We ought to be honored by that. I mean, my goodness. You take any old celebrity you want to take, and I'll speak after the manner of the world for a moment. You take any old celebrity you want to pick today, y'all clear your schedule for them, wouldn't you? Why, back in the day, some of y'all would have burned your house now if you'd had to make room for Elvis Presley. Why, if he'd have knocked on the door and said, you opened the door, and there stood Elvis. It wouldn't have mattered if the turkey was in the oven. It wouldn't have mattered if you had a shopping trip playing with your sister. None of that would matter. Boy, you'd have cleared your schedule. And everybody would have understood. You'd have called and canceled last minute on a family dinner, said, I can't make it. They said, what's happened? You said, out of the blue, Elvis showed up and said he wants to hang out with me. They said, well, have fun, I don't blame you. As a matter of fact, tell him we'll be over in a minute. We want to hang out with him too. But the King of Kings, the Lord of Lords, the Creator of heaven and earth, he wants to come spend time with you. And not only will you not discard some stuff out of your life to make room for it, even if you did, and you start telling other people, they won't understand it. How messed up are we? Oh, I completely understand you ditching me for Elvis, but if you ditch me for Jesus, now I'm offended. Well, be offended. Just get as offended as you want to get. In your life right now, the

0: innkeeper made a decision. He stuck by the initial statement, there's no room. And Mary went out and had that baby in a barn. You don't have to make the same decision that innkeeper made. Historically, there are lots of Christians who did not make that same decision. And they wanted more of Jesus than a get out of hell free card. Sadly, that's all he is to a lot of us. Well, he's my ticket out of hell. He's my gold pass to glory. But what, hey, thank God for the sweet by and by, but I'm glad for his presence in my life in the right here now and nasty. Amen. If you're not willing to throw something out, maybe look at the family and say, hey, we're going to pick a sport. We're not going to try to play all the sports. Or look at the family and say, hey, we're going to do some of the hunting, but we ain't going to do all the hunting. Or look at the family and say, we're going to trim this budget back. When Heather's Uncle Paul, that's a man I love so much, he had worked in the capacity of a youth pastor and just constantly worked over at the Bastion Union Church. And he was an insurance agent in Bland, I guess probably one of the most successful, well-known and well-loved, and was making a good, comfortable living running an insurance agency. Bastion Union ended up without a pastor. Paul felt the call of God on his life to step up and answer that call in his home church. That ain't easy. But one of my favorite stories about all of that, Paul was very business-minded. He was sharp. He had a gift there that I do not have. When it comes to that business side of things and that organization side of things, now I'm just a shoot from the cuff and hope it works, Bo. Paul was very meticulous. He was very methodical. He could plan things out, think things out. He knew what needed to be done. Now, if you need gravy and biscuits for five...
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4: Amen. Oftentimes in this story, the story of the 10 lepers, something that I notice about how we approach this story. This story teaches something much deeper than just going back and giving thanks. I mean, oftentimes we look at the scriptures and we look at it so small, I guess you could say. The scripture is simple, but I think that a lot of times we just kind of glaze over the words on the page and we just get the simplest meaning from it. And we don't look at it in context. We don't look at it from the time period that it was written in. We don't look at it in the manner that Jesus probably wanted us to look at it. And this scripture is often taught or preached, and I don't want to be one that don't come back and give him thanks. And I mean, I agree, it does teach that. It absolutely does teach that. But there's so much more to this scripture than just not coming back and giving him thanks. And I'm going to do my best to give you what's on my heart that the Lord has tried to show me in this scripture. Verse number 1 again said, "And it came to pass, as he went to Jerusalem, that he passed through the midst."

of Samaria and Galilee, and that being through the midst of Samaria and Galilee, I try my best when I read somebody traveling, where somebody's going, somebody's what they're doing, I try to picture exactly what's going on. And you can picture Galilee's up here, and then right below Galilee, Samaria, and then on down south of it would be Jerusalem. And Jesus is traveling up from the

It says he entered into a certain village. It don't tell us where this village was per se. It don't tell us whether it was in Galilee or whether it was in Samaria, but he was traveling along on the border. And all my life I've lived right on the border of Virginia and North Carolina. I live on both sides, and I've always said that they ought to have a hunting license, that you could hunt half a state of North Carolina and half a state of Virginia, because it ain't fair. I mean, a mile from my house where I grew up was the Virginia line. You turn a coon dog loose and you're in Virginia and you're going to get a ticket. So you have to buy two hunting licenses. And back then I didn't, but you're supposed to buy two hunting licenses. And I guess that's why the Lord made me quit hunting. But you had to buy two hunting licenses. But this is where that Jesus is at. He's walking through Samaria, Galilee. But the Bible said that he was on his way to Jerusalem. It said, and it came to pass as he went to Jerusalem. And you can look, I thought I had it wrote down, but I think it's Luke chapter 9. Yeah, right here it is. Luke chapter 9. Verse 51 is where that he starts his journey to Jerusalem. And that is the divine appointment that Jesus had. This is where the journey began, where Jesus is traveling back to Jerusalem for the final time. He's coming back to Jerusalem and he's going to go to Calvary and he's going to go to the cross. He's going to take our sins and he's going to pay the debt for our sins. And the whole point of him coming is led up to this trip that he's now begin to commence to go on. And that was the divine appointment. The divine appointment wasn't necessarily that he go through this town where he was on the border of Samaria and Galilee, but he just happened to pass through there. Now, the Lord is in control of everything. Don't get me wrong. The Lord knows exactly what's going to happen before it happens. The Lord's will is going to be accomplished, whether we like that or not, whether I understand that or not. God's will is going to be accomplished, but the divine appointment in this instance was in Jerusalem. He was headed to Jerusalem, and I couldn't help but think, when I think about Samaria and the Samaritans, I think about John chapter 4 and the Samaritan woman there at the well, and how that the Bible said that Jesus must needs go through Samaria because he had a divine appointment to meet that woman at that well, at Jacob's well. And that was the divine appointment, was that he went right to where she was at that day. And I just couldn't help but think that April 9th of 1997, I believe with all my heart, that right out here on Highway 89 in a white Mazda pickup truck, I had a divine appointment with the Lord Jesus Christ. He came right to where I was at with full intentions on convicting my heart and showing me that I was a sinner and saving my unworthy soul. I met him just like the woman at the Jacob's well met him. I was lost. I realized I was lost. He had the ability to tell me all about myself, but yet not condemn me and show me that he loved me. And I had a divine appointment with the Lord. Have you ever had a divine appointment with the Lord? Have you ever had that moment in time where you knew that Jesus was coming right directly to you and his whole purpose of the journey was just to come right to where you're at and save your unworthy soul and change your eternal destination and transform you from the inside out? That's what being born again is when you have a divine appointment with the Lord. But during this time, his divine appointment wasn't in Galilee. It wasn't in Samaria. It was down in Jerusalem. So here he is. He's walking. He starts in Low Gap and he ends up in Lambsburg, and then he walks through Mount Aaron and he ends up in Cana. And he's walking back and forth, and he's right on this border region. And if you know anything about the Samaritans, the Jews considered the Samaritans to be half-breeds. They considered them to be outcasts. The Samaritans, the people who they were half Jew and half Assyrian. And the Jews didn't have anything in the world to do with the Samaritans. They didn't have anything to do with them. They didn't want to talk to them. In fact, the Samaritans had their own temple. And it was a false temple. It wasn't the right place. And they believed some of the Mosaic law. They believed some of the Old Testament, but they didn't believe it all. They kind of had their own sect, their own way. And boy, don't we get that way sometimes.
I ain't got my own way. All I got's God's way. All I got's the Scripture's way. Jesus' way. It's the only way. It don't matter what I think. It don't matter how I feel. It don't matter if they call me a half-breed. It don't matter if they come against me. I've determined in my heart I'm going to go Jesus' way. I don't care what anybody says. I don't care if everybody's around. I'm still going to praise Him whether they like me or not. I'm still going to stand

the truth. I'm going to live right to die right. I'm going to preach it as straight as I know how, but I'm going to show the love of Christ. If there's anything or any way in me that I can stay on the straight path and be the light of God and bear the name of Christ worthily, I'm going to do my very best to do that thing. We talked about it in the prayer room this morning, but what a great responsibility that it is that we bear the name of Christ. Christian, that's the name of Christ, Christ-like. It is a great responsibility that we walk around every day representing the Lord Jesus Christ, and we ought to live our life in a manner that represents Him well. We ought to live our life recognizing that weight that is on us to be who Jesus called us to be. So here He is. When He went to the woman at the well, He had a divine appointment to go there. And when He got there, that woman could not believe that this man Jesus was there. He was already at the well. He had stopped to take a break, and He saw her coming, and she saw Him. And He gets up to the well, and then she couldn't believe that He spoke to her. Boy, it was just amazing to her that Jesus, that this Jewish man, this Jewish leader, this Jewish rabbi-looking guy would even speak to her. She was amazed by that because she was an outcast. And not only was she an outcast of the Samaritans, being a Samaritan, but she was an outcast from the Samaritans. The Samaritans didn't even like her. She had went at noon. She had went at noonday to go to that well to draw her water so that she didn't have to see anybody, because she had had 5 different husbands, and she didn't want to be talked about, and she didn't want to be run down. And I can't help but think that's the way the majority of the church world is. We're just all lifted up in ourselves, and we think that we're somebody, and we pass by the drug addict on the street, or we look down here at the jailhouse, or we look up here at the Hope Center, and we say, boy, I'm better than them. But if we'd get real dead honest with ourselves, we was all lost. We were all sinners. We all come short of the glory of God, and without the blood of Christ, we'd all be in an eternal hellfire today. But because Jesus had a divine appointment to pass by my way, I'm not the same man that I was before. I'm not going to hell. I'm heaven bound with a hammer down. How about you? How about you? So he passes by, got a divine appointment with this Samaritan woman. He tells her all about her. He says, you got 5 husbands. The one you're with now ain't your husband. And he said, can you get me some water? And she said, you ain't got nothing to draw with. You ain't got a bucket. And he says, if you only knew of the water that I have, this living water, you would ask of me of this living water. And boy, she realizes, this is him. This is him. This is the Christ. This is the Savior. Well, I'm glad for the day I figured out this is the Savior. This is the one that we all been looking for. Butch says it all the time. He's just dumb enough to believe that everybody's looking for Christ. They just don't know it. And I can say amen to that. Everybody wants peace. Everybody wants joy. Everybody wants hope. Everybody wants eternal life without the affliction of this world. Everybody wants that. They just don't know where it's at. Well, on that day, she found it. On that day, she found it. On April 9th, 1997, I found it. And I might have turned from it, but I thank God that it didn't just leave me where I was at. I had a, thankfully, everybody don't get this, but I had another divine appointment with God in May of 2013, crawled up on my bed in a single-wide trailer, as blinded as a young man could be, strung out on drugs and alcohol. Sin had me bound. The devil had me blinded. I was living in darkness. I hated myself. I hated my life. I hated everything around me. I was peeking out the blinds, waiting on the law to come and take me to jail. But the Lord came right down where I was at one more time, and He reached out His hand of mercy and grace, and He said, if you'll come on home, I'll wipe it away. I'll wash your sins away. And that old man, he no longer remembers him. He don't remember them sins. They've been removed from me, cast as far as the east is from the west, in the sea of forgetfulness. And I've never been the same since. I've never been the same since. So here, whew, we ain't short, Gene.

Here, Jesus, he's on his way to Jerusalem. We'll get out of verse 1 in a minute, Jeff. He's on his way to Jerusalem. He's got a divine appointment with the cross. Boy, I sure am thankful. If it wasn't for the cross, we'd have no hope. If it wasn't for him paying that debt, we'd have no hope. We'd be lost in our sins forever. He could have called down 10,000 angels at any moment in time to pull him up out of that thing. He didn't have to do it. He wanted to for his passion. They said, it calls it in Acts. It's for his passion. It's for me that he went to the cross. It's for you that he went to the cross. But he went to the cross, paid for our sin, buried in a borrowed tomb. On the third day, the stone was rolled away, and Jesus wasn't in there. He was alive, and he showed himself alive for 40 days by many infallible proofs, by seeing by up to 500 at one time. He's alive, and because he paid the debt for my sin, my sins have been cleansed, and because he was resurrected, one day after a while, I'm going to be resurrected. I'm going to take on that new glorified body, and I'll ever be with the Lord. It's all because of him and his divine appointment. But here he's passing through the border of Samaria and Galilee, but he had a divine appointment somewhere else. I'll never forget, Lee Cope was preaching one time. It was Keep Flopping was the message. And y'all probably get tired of me talking about Lee and his messages, but I like them. And stuck with me. But he was talking about that fish. It was a fish after a flood and a mud hole. Most of us know it. It was a mud puddle after a big flood of whatever year that was. And in Burnsville, and he said to him, and I think it was his father-in-law or his grandpa or somebody, him and another man was walking down the dirt road, and they walked by the day after assessing the flood damage, and they walked by this mud puddle, and there was a fish, and it was a flopping in the mud puddle. And he said he looked down at that fish, and he said that his father, I think it was his father-in-law, was a hard man. He said if he had a horse and it got sick, they didn't take it to the vet, they just shot it. That was just the kind of feller that he was. And he said that they walked by and it was a fish in that mud hole and it was a flopping. And he said that day they just kept on walking by. Well, they done this for the next 2 days. The next day they walked on by and that fish was in a mud hole and it was a flopping. And he said he looked over in that mud hole and he just kept on walking. Said his father-in-law never even looked in the mud hole. Didn't even look in there. There was a fish in there. He didn't even look. He wasn't even curious. Didn't really care. But he said on that third day that they was walking down that road again and that fish was down in that mud hole and that thing was still just a flopping. And they walked on by it just a little ways. And then to Lee's surprise, his father-in-law, or his, I can't remember who it was, but he said to his surprise, they stopped. This hard man that just would shoot a horse if it was sick and find him another one. He said he stopped, and to his surprise, he turned around and he went over to that fish in that mud hole and he picked it up out of the water and or out of the mud puddle and he threw it back into the river. Threw it back in to the big water. And what Lee was trying to get across was that sometimes the Lord's divine appointment may not necessarily be right where you're at. And I think that's what's happening right here in this scripture. It may not be the Lord. The Lord may not be coming directly to me, but he might be coming to James Goodman today. But thank God that even when he's just passing through, when he's just passing by me, if we'll keep flopping, if we'll keep calling on his name, sometimes he'll reach down in the mud puddle and pick us up out of it. I'm thankful for every single time that I've even got to experience the grace of God and the presence of God. I've got to where every time I pray, especially when I'm praying for a service, this is the way I'll pray it. I'll say, Lord, if you would, if it be your will, would you grace us with your presence one more time? Because we don't have to be in his manifested presence. Now, don't get me wrong, the Lord is everywhere. There's nowhere that the Lord's at. But every now and then, he manifests his presence right exactly where I'm at. And I know that he's there. I know that there's a divine appointment happening. When somebody comes and gets born again, when somebody comes and gets their sin covered, when they've been backslid, or when somebody announces their call to preach, or when somebody comes and gets anointed and gets healed, and something that the Lord does in great and mighty ways, he may not necessarily be coming to right where I'm at, but I sure am glad for every time I get to feel his presence, every time he passes by where I am. And I believe that's what's happening here in the scripture. So he's passing through, and it said that there was 10 lepers. Leprosy is a big thing in this time, and apparently now there's a cure for it, been a cure for

served since like 1981. And it's called Hansen's disease. It's different than, it's the same thing, but they just put a name on it because the guy that discovered what leprosy was, the gland that causes leprosy, his name was Hansen. They named the disease after him. I don't want no disease named after me. So if I discover something, don't name a disease after me. Name the cure after me. But this guy just figured it out. But here it is. They got leprosy. And in the scripture, leprosy could represent sin. It could represent being unclean. And in fact, in the Old Testament, it told them that if anyone had leprosy, that when anybody come close, they had to holler out so they wouldn't get close to them, say, unclean, unclean, I'm unclean, so nobody would come close to them. And apparently here it said there was 10 lepers, and they was all grouped together. And apparently, as far as I can tell, 9 of them were Jews, and 1 of them was a Samaritan. And the one that come back, it said that in verse 16, it said, and fell down on his face at his feet, giving him thanks, and he was a Samaritan. So it's kind of shocking that this Samaritan is the one to come back and give the Lord thanks. But here they are, they're all grouped together, which would have been an odd combination to begin with. They're all together before the Jews and the Samaritans would have had nothing to do with each other. But now, because they have this common affliction, this common disease, this common problem, they've all grouped together. And boy, I thought about when I was strung out doing drugs, I was grouped together with some people that I never would have been before ever in my life. Misery loves company. Misery wants other people that are like them to be with them. And that's what's happening here. They've all grouped together because they can't be around the clean people, and here they are unclean. So in order to have interaction with somebody, these 10 men have grouped together. And I can just imagine what it must have been like. They had heard all about the miracles that Jesus was working all around the area. I mean, everybody had heard about Jesus. You just imagine if there was a man down here in Minary, and everywhere he went, somebody got healed, or a demon was cast out, or something major was happening, we'd all hear about him. And if we had some kind of big bad disease that there was no cure for, and we heard that Jesus was coming by our way, we'd be out doing everything we could do to find him. And so when they see Jesus, they holler out and they say, Jesus, let's see, said in verse 12, and as he entered into a certain village, there met him 10 men that were lepers and stood afar off. That was what they were supposed to do. And they lifted up their voices and said, Jesus, Master, have mercy on us. So they've called on his name, and they even went as far as to call him Master. And that word there, Master, means most supreme deity. That's what that means. They called him Master. They said, Jesus, Master, have mercy on us. And it said, and when he saw them, he said unto them, go show yourselves to the priest. He didn't heal them. He didn't go right to them and lay his hand on them and say some big prayer, and then all of a sudden they was healed. But instead, he gave them instruction. He said, if you want to be healed, and he didn't say these words, but this is what he did. He said, go show yourself to the priest. And you can look back in Leviticus, I think it's 14. You can look back in Leviticus 14, and it said that if anybody was healed of leprosy, and as far as I know, this had never been done. Nobody had been healed of leprosy and then went to the priest. But if you've been, if you think you have leprosy, you go to the priest, and they say, yeah, you got leprosy, you got to be separated. And then if you're healed of leprosy, you go back to the priest, and the priest looks on you and examines you, and it gives them instruction there on how to say that they no longer have leprosy. They've been cleansed. So instead of, when they called on him for mercy, instead of going up to him and healing him and saying, you're freed from your disease, he said, go to the priest, which was an unusual command, because you don't go to the priest when you still got it. You go to the priest after you're healed to confirm that you no longer have leprosy. So he tells them, he says, go to the priest. So here they are, there's 10 of them. And in verse 14 again said, and when he saw them, he said unto them, go show yourselves unto the priest. And it came to pass, listen to this, and as they went, they were cleansed. You ever caught that before? They had to turn and be obedient to the word of the Lord in order to then be cleansed. So these lepers, they didn't try to heal themselves and then go to Jesus.
They went to Jesus.

and then obeyed his voice. In an essence and in some manner, these Jews took a step of faith. These lepers, these nine apparently Jews and one Samaritan, they called on the name of the Lord. For whosoever shall call upon the name of the Lord shall be saved. And what it says? So they called on his name. They said, Lord, have mercy on us. And he gave them a command to go to the priest, which in essence would have been to prove that they no longer had leprosy. But when he told them that, they still had leprosy. And when they took and turned and began to walk toward Jesus, then he healed them. Then he healed them. Hey, that sounds like repentance to me. Don't it, y'all? That sounds like some manner, some form of repentance. They took a step of faith because they believed that, well, if this is what this man Jesus told us to do, we know that we're supposed to be healed before we go there. Well, maybe if I just obey him, somehow I'm going to be healed. Well, when they turned and they began to go, then they were healed. And the Lord healed them. They took a step of faith and they began to obey the voice of the Lord. How many in our day do we know? I thought about the seed that was sown on stony ground. Starts to come up and the sun scorches it out. Then I thought about the seed that was sown on thorny in the thicket. And it said it comes up, starts to do well, but then the cares of the world, the thorns of life begins to choke it out. And then I thought about the one that was sown on good ground and it was rooted and grounded in the Lord Jesus Christ. It grows and begins to put off fruit, begins to produce fruit. These men, they turned, was healed, and they had a good chance to continue on for the glory of God. How many do we have in our day that'll come to an old-fashioned altar and say, preacher, I want to be saved. Preacher, I want to rededicate. Preacher, I want to lay my sin down right here. I want to live different. I want to be different. But all along, they've got some kind of bad hindrance on their life. Their wives left. Their husbands left. They got some kind of sickness. The doctors diagnosed them with cancer. They don't have a job. They can't pay their bills. There's just always something that's drawn them to the Lord. Just like these lepers. They all had leprosy. It was a disease without any cure. It was a disease to where they couldn't be around anybody, including their family. The only people they could be around were other lepers. And it made them so sick that and so miserable that they even began to commune with this Samaritan man, which was a no-no that nobody ever done. So here they have, they've called on the name of the Lord and they turned and they were healed. And then you can read in the scripture, only the Samaritan man is the one that come back to give him thanks. These other nine Jews, if you'll have it this way, they were healed, they got what they needed, and after that, nothing else mattered. I'm going to make some of you upset. Once saved, always saved. It got what they needed. The Lord fixed their marriage. The Lord fixed their sickness. The Lord fixed their problem. The Lord got their bills caught up and God gave them a good job. They got everything in order. The Lord began to bless them. They got the blessing of God, but then never continued. They got the blessing of God, but then never made Jesus their Lord. They turned for a little while. They did repent in some form. They made some kind of profession. They started out good, but then they forgot who God was. They forgot who God was, and that's what's happened right here in this scripture. There was only one that come back, and in a minute I'll tell you why. It said in verse 14 again, and when he saw them, he said unto them, go, show yourself unto the priest. And it came to pass that as they went, they were cleansed. So they turned, and I like that. They had to turn first. It wasn't that they was cleansing their self, and it wasn't before they called on the name of the Lord. Don't get that backwards. They had to call on the Lord for help. The Lord's the one that healed them. But there was still something for them to do. Faith without works is dead, being alone. There's still something for us to do in order to be right. We got to repent and turn to God in His way. So they turned and they were cleansed along their way. Verse 15, and one of them, when he saw that he was healed, turned back with a loud voice. And he glorified God. Verse 16, and he fell down on his face at his feet, giving him thanks. And the Bible thinks this, Jesus thought this was significant, so he put it in there. And he was a Samaritan. And he was a Samaritan. When you fall down on your face, when we bow down

0: in prayer, that's showing honor to God. That's a position of worship. So the other nine, they just kept on walking. They got what they needed and they kept on walking. And that's the majority of the people that call themselves Christians in 2026. They get what they need and then they keep on going their own way. And then they just do what they want to do and think that everything's all right because some yelly-belly preacher done lied to them and told them, once saved, always saved. You repented once and you're good to go. That don't make any sense. It's a continual repentance. It's making Jesus your Lord. It's following after Him and uplifting and glorifying His name. And that's what this Samaritan man, he's seen what God had done. He realized what the Lord had done for him. But it was because he was more humble. He was more humble. This man was a Samaritan. This man was also a leper. The others were lepers, but they were Jews. Pharisees were proud. Well, I'm no longer a leper. I got it. I'm good. But this Samaritan said, this man Jesus wasn't even supposed to talk to me. This is just like the woman at the well. This man Jesus, he ain't supposed to do nothing for me. I'm a half-breed to them. When Jews travel through my place, my town, my country, they go around Samaria. He wasn't even coming to talk to me. He was just passing by and I called on his name. And he reached out to me and he gave me a command and now he's healed me. He was humbled. He realized who he was. Before you can ever get saved, you got to realize you're lost. You got to realize you're lost and there's nothing you can do to save yourself. There's no way that you can earn it. There's no way that you can...
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4: 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It's the law. Stay safe, and as always, stay tuned to this station for more segments of Chatting with the Chief.

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